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4: 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Generally, scripted drives in the National Football League have a higher rate of success than we think, and so the in-game market tends to overreact just a little bit to some of those types of scores, especially when it's something that can't be repeated, like a kickoff return or others. For more actionable information, make sure you check out vsin.com.
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6: 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The United States, a minus 400 favorite to win the President's Cup yet again. International plus 350. And tie is 14-1. The United States historically has dominated the President's Cup with 13 wins, one loss, and one tie. The only international win in 1998 in Australia, with one tie occurring back in 2003. The hotly contested Ryder Cup next September in Ireland. Europe minus 136 to win for the fourth consecutive Ryder Cup. 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
10: Scott Sandenberg back here with you. 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Cowboys are punting it away to the New York Giants, and I have tweaked my wager on Odell Beckham Jr. The sentimental play now is plus 700 on FanDuel, if you have access, for OBJ to have a reception on the Giants' first drive. And this is where I think he plays limited snaps here. And this is the sentimental play, as this could be the only game that he plays for the New York Giants this year. I don't know that for a fact, but he just barely made the roster. NFL teams do like to make signings after week number one, and he could be the odd man out. He was the first player announced out of the tunnel, and Harbaugh doesn't just do that, or the players don't just do do that for no reason, right? They obviously, like, said, hey, OBJ, you're going to be the first guy to run out of the tunnel tonight. Well, let's see if they get him the ball, maybe a screen pass here on their opening drive. But we'll react to that as it plays out. Giants are about to run their first offensive play. Tomorrow, Monday Night Football, will wrap up week number one of the NFL season with another divisional game and a big one. The Denver Broncos against the Kansas City Chiefs. Patrick Mahomes returning from the knee injury. Joining us right now on the Progressive Guest Line to preview that game, Benjamin Albright, Broncos insider for KOA in Colorado. Benjamin, thanks so much for giving us a couple minutes here on VSiN. Full disclosure, I bet Broncos +3 over a month ago when Andy Reid came out in a press conference prior to week one of the preseason and told reporters that he doesn't expect to see Patrick Mahomes at all in the preseason. Well, that triggered a bet to me. I said, if Pat's not going to play the entire preseason and the first time you see him is week one against the Denver Broncos defense, I want to fade Patrick Mahomes, because I think everyone would agree, and I hope you do as well, if there's any week that you want to see Patrick Mahomes here this year, it is in week one where you don't know how healthy he is recovering from that knee. So what do you think of that play that it's been sitting in my account for over a month?
11: Well, I think it's the right play. I did the same thing when they confirmed the Rams were not going to be playing Stafford in the preseason again. Anytime you get a quarterback that doesn't play in the preseason, they tend to come out pretty rusty to start things. And, you know, coming off an injury makes it that much worse. So I've got a Broncos money line ticket actually for tomorrow night. But I love it. I think they've got a real good shot against the Chiefs. And I think you're probably going to see a rusty, clunky offense.
10: Well, let's talk about the preseason. How did the Broncos offense and defense look to you over the 3 weeks? And Bo Nix, how healthy is he? I know they've all been saying the right things, but how do you think that he looked in the preseason and in training camp?
11: He looked like he never had an ankle issue. I mean, you couldn't tell. He's champing at the bit, ready to go. They did get him out there in that second preseason game. Wish they'd gotten him some reps in that third preseason game, but Sean Payton, I guess, felt like he'd seen enough. You get the combination of Davis Webb taking over the play calling, and that's added a few wrinkles. They certainly got a little more tempo to them now. So I think the Denver Broncos is going to surprise some people this year on the offensive side of the ball.
10: What's going to be the biggest difference? Is it Jalen Waddle? Is it just, having another weapon there for Bo Nix on the outside?
11: Well, the Waddle addition certainly helps. That sort of forces defense into that too high shell, and that changes things, changes the calculus underneath. That's going to help. But I think the addition of Davis Webb is the play caller. Webb has just kind of modernized the offense for Sean Payton. Sean Payton's offense, a little bit clunky. I mean, he's a great play designer, but some of the things he does with sequencing and things like that, and the timing, the rotations, the personnel groupings, a little bit clunky. And I think Davis Webb's helped streamline that. You're going to see a little bit more of some air raid concepts injected into the offense, because that's what Webb comes from, some Y cross, Y stick type stuff. So Evan Engram might be a little bit better play than he was last year. But, overall, I think this offense, it certainly looked like it was clicking in training camp.
10: You mentioned rotations. What's this running back rotation going to look like?
11: Well, Dobbins is the guy out the gate. I tried to tell everybody that last year. I know there's a bunch of people, fantasy guys, all talking about R.J. Harvey and this and the other. Harvey's got the Reggie Bush role in this offense. He's the pass-catching running back. He'll get a few carries here or there, but mostly the pass-catching guy, especially when they go, two-back stuff, and they can split him out, do that kind of stuff. As far as the rest of it goes, Dobbins, the first running back out the gate, and Coleman will be the guy that spells him. Now, Harvey's got a role carved out for himself, and that is what it is. But if Dobbins goes down due to injury, Coleman is the guy to own, not necessarily R.J. Harvey.
10: All right, hear me out, Benjamin. Tell me if I'm crazy. In our VSiN NFL betting guide earlier this summer, I wrote up my favorite defensive player of the year bet. At the time, it was +1,500, and it was Nick Benito of the Denver Broncos. And the reason being is when I do my trench report every single year and when I evaluated the preseason numbers that I have, the Broncos actually have the number one sack environment in the league if you look at the opposition of pass protections that they face. Am I crazy for thinking Nick Benito is live for a Defensive Player of the Year award this year?
11: No, I love taking a flyer on that. I mean, the Broncos are going to get sacks. They've certainly been the best team in the NFL last 2 years at doing that, and they've got kind of a tasty schedule with that as well. So I love that. In fact, John Cooper is on the commissioner's exempt list. You've got other guys on the other side like Jonah Ellis, Q Robinson, Dondre Tillman. Those guys are productive, but they're not Nick Benito. Nick Benito usually plays off of the Zach Allen side, so he's going to, you're not going to get too many double teams on him because you got to double up Allen already. So that's one of those things where I think it's a good bet. If he stays healthy, I think it's a good bet.
10: I do have the Broncos to win the division. What has to break right for them in order for them to do it again this year?
11: Well, you got to stay healthy. You got to stay healthy at the quarterback position, especially. And then, you know, as far as the rest of it goes, you know, get a couple of bounces your way. Got to get a few more turnovers than they've gotten in the last few years. That's not been their area. They certainly got the sacks, but not the turnovers. You know, I think that this is, you look around this division, I thought the Chargers were going to be the team to, you know, the team to do. They were going to be up against the beat this year, and you look at that game against the Cardinals, Chargers laid an egg at home. So, you know, I don't know. Maybe the Chargers aren't what we thought they were. Who knows? But right now, I just think the main thing is health in the quarterback position. The rest of it, I mean, they've got a pretty stacked roster, and they can afford a little bit of attrition.
10: Talking to Benjamin Albright, Broncos insider for KOA there in Colorado. I'm Scott Seidenberg. It's Live Bet Sunday here on VSiN. Jackson Dart just took off for a long run on a read option play. The Giants are in plus territory and a little bit of extracurricular activities after the play as Jackson Dart took a hit on the sidelines. You love to see it. Football is back, Ben. We talked about the spread tomorrow. You do like you have the Broncos on the money line. How about the total? We know these division games usually go under, especially primetime games in week number one. But today, talk me out of betting an under on tonight's game because of all the overs that we saw. And we have a low total tomorrow of 43.5. As much as I love the under, I'm a little nervous because of all the overs that we saw here in week one Sunday.
11: Yeah, you know, division games and games where quarterbacks haven't played in the preseason are ripe for the under. We saw those hit on New England and Seattle. We saw it hit on San Fran and in L.A. for a division game there. But, yeah, there was a couple of games today. My goodness, that Bears game, the over hit by halftime. you know, there were a couple of games today. That said, you know, Kansas City's probably going to want to protect Mahomes, probably going to see them run the football with Kenneth Walker a little bit more. That might bleed a little more clock. That might lead to, you know, that under. 43.5, that's a pretty tight under, but I think that's in the ballpark of where you want to be on this one. So if I have to, I'm betting the under.
10: You mentioned Kenneth Walker. Is that the focal point here of this Broncos defense going up against the Chiefs tomorrow? I mean, we know Kelce's been a shell of himself. We'll see what they can do on the outside with Mahomes. But do you think it'll be a heavy dose of Walker as they try, the Chiefs do, to protect Mahomes as he recovers from that knee injury?
11: Well, I think that's what you're going to see early. Yep. Whether or not it's effective is the key. I mean, the Broncos were susceptible. If you could run on them early, that was how you beat them last year. And so, you know, that was kind of the thing. And I think that's going to be a focal point of teams this year. You've got to be able to run on first down. You cannot let this defense pit its ears back and come after you on long second and third down scenarios. So I think you see a lot of teams try to run at them on early downs and see how successful they are and go from there. I think that'll be a focal point. I wouldn't be surprised to see Kenneth Walker come away with, you know, 20 carries. And then that kid out of Nebraska, Emmett Johnson, they like him a lot too. So I wouldn't be surprised to see a 1-2 punch out of both those running backs.
10: All right, I'm going to put you on the spot here, Ben. I talked last segment about I put a tweet out saying, hey, it's only week one, but who's the first NFL head coach that's fired? And there is a market for it, but if you had to take a guess right now, who do you think is on the hottest seat after week number one?
11: Well, I mean, Todd Monken. Todd Monken was always David Culley. He was always one-and-done kind of guy with the Browns, and that was an embarrassing performance by the Browns today. I bet they regret letting Jim Schwartz go now, but – you know, that was humiliating, on top of the fact that, you know, they're the Browns. You know, Todd Bowles,
10: that's interesting because they
11: were holding off on Baker because they're going to blow that whole thing out at the end of the year. And then all of a sudden they turn around and give Baker the big contract. So that one fascinated me a little bit, but Todd Bowles is certainly, squarely in that wheelhouse.
10: Yeah, I think it's, and you're right, I was surprised about the Baker contract, but I totally think that it is a complete revamp there in Tampa, and I would not be surprised if Todd Bowles is, whether he's the first head coach, regardless, I think that he is gone at the end of this season. Good defensive mind, but head coach, maybe not so much right now. Hey, Ben, appreciate the time and the insight. Enjoy the game tomorrow. We'll be following along and look forward to catching up with you as the season progresses.
11: Absolutely. Take care.
10: There he is, Benjamin Albright, covering the Broncos there and the rest of the NFL for KOA Radio in Denver. Giants are in business here inside the red zone. We will see if they punch it in. We only got a couple of plays left to see if we can get that plus 700 dart throw on Odell Beckham Jr. Maybe the Isaiah Likely first touchdown of the game, but they need to convert this third down or else it is going to be a field goal attempt for the Giants. Let's see. Dart looking to pass, and it is a completion to? No way. Oh, that I thought that was Odell Beckham Jr. It wasn't. But the Giants will have first and goal. We'll see if they can punch it in here, and hopefully it is Isaiah Likely for our first touchdown score of the game, as he did catch that ball and got tackled inside the 5-yard line. I'm Scott Seidenberg. 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
19: 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I love betting player props in the NFL. The first thing I look at is previous results from positional players against each defense. Example, Team A has struggled containing running backs in the passing game, receptions, yards, etc. And not only against the primary option for the opposing team, but the secondary option as well. And that's where it gets juicy for me. A receptions prop might be 1.5 yards, could be as low as 9.5, and I'm all in at that point. For more wagering tips, you can visit VSiN.com.
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10: 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The New York Giants with a 7-0 lead over the Dallas Cowboys. Cam Scataboo running in the short touchdown run as the Giants take the early lead on their first possession, marched right down the field playing some bully ball. 3-yard touchdown run for Cam Scataboo, who carried the ball 3 times for 11 yards. Jackson Dart, 2 carries for 23 yards. Devin Singletary, 2 carries for 7 yards. And then Jackson Dart was 2 of 3 passing for 22 yards. 1 completion to Isaiah Likely for 13 yards, who was tackled at the 3-yard line. That was my first touchdown bet of the game. The first touchdown scorer, Isaiah Likely, plus 1,900, 3 yards short. And Malik Nabers, one catch for 9 yards on that opening drive. Dallas Cowboys with their second possession right now. Dak Prescott just one of two passing for 8 yards, a catch for George Pickens, and Javonte Williams, two carries for 6 yards. So we will see if the Cowboys respond here on their second possession. Live line right now, the Giants -3.5, live total of 48.5 here between the Giants and the Dallas Cowboys. And if there's any lesson that you can take away from week one Sunday here in the NFL, is that none of your bets are ever won or lost early on in the game. Everything changes in like the final couple of minutes. It's wild. Everything changes. Heck, I had under in that Lions game, and it was 7-0 at the half. 7-0 at the half, and there were over 61 points scored in that game. No bet is ever over. You cannot cash your bet. You cannot think that your bet's a loser until it is actually over. So just let that sit with you here. Don't overreact. Don't underreact. Just understand you got a long ways to go in order to cash these bets. My thanks to Benjamin Albright, who joined us last segment from KOA in Denver as we previewed Monday Night Football from a Broncos perspective. Coming up next, we are going to get a preview from the Kansas City Chiefs perspective. Todd Lebo from Sports Radio 810 in Kansas City will join us on the program. We'll get the Chiefs' perspective of Monday Night Football, final game here in week number one. I want to talk about overreactions and underreactions to week one, because I think week number two in the NFL is a very profitable week, or a very an easy week. I don't want to say easy. Nothing's ever easy. But a very easy week, a good week to make profit, right? And it's because there are overreactions, right? How do teams do in week number two after a good performance in week number one, or a bad performance in week number one? Like, that's, you know, how do we do? How do you do when you have a team that came off a win that's coming off of against a team that's coming off of a loss? Well, this is the simplest way, okay? In week number two, since the start of the 2021 season, okay, teams that win in week one going up against a team that lost in week number one. The team that won in week number one against a team that lost in week number one. They are 21-18 straight up, but 16-20-3 against the spread. Now, if you are a favorite, you won week one, you're a favorite in week two against a team that lost in week one, you're 11-13-2 against the spread. If you're an underdog, 5-6-1 against the spread. But overall, you win in week one against a team that lost in week one, you are 16-20-3. Now, how about if you are a team that won in week one, you're facing an opponent that won in week number one? How do those teams do? If you are a favorite in those games, you don't do well. 7-12-1 against the spread when both teams win in week number one and you are the favorites. What about if both teams lose in week number one? How do the favorites do in those games in week number two? How about this? 6-12 against the spread. That means taking the dogs in a loser-loser matchup, you are 12-6 against the spread since the start of the 2021 season. A loser versus loser matchup in week number two, you take the points with the dogs. Matchups that we can circle right now for a 12-6 trend. Loser-loser matchup between the Panthers and the Falcons. Right now, the Falcons, short favorites. We'll wait and see what Tua's status is. Browns-Bucks, where the Bucks are a heavy favorite over the Browns in week number two. Does anybody want to bet the Browns? Does anybody want to bet the Browns? Those are two matchups that we're circling here in week number two. Loser versus loser matchups. Again, it would be the Panthers and the Falcons. Falcons are the favorite, so the trend would say take the points with the Panthers. The Browns and Bucks, trend would say take the points with the Cleveland Browns. Tampa right now an 8.5-point favorite. Just, I mean, who wants to do that? Who wants to bet on that, right? If the Cowboys lose tonight, they could be in a loser-loser matchup because they play the Washington Commanders. Early line right now is Dallas -4.5. So the trend would tell you to take the points with the Washington Commanders. And then if the Chiefs lose on Monday Night Football, Chiefs take on the Colts on Sunday Night Football next week, you would take the points with the Colts, the dog there, right now 6.5-point dogs. And if the Giants lose tonight, they will be at the Rams on Monday Night Football, where they are currently a 7.5-point dog, and the line would tell you, it would say, take the New York Giants. Speaking of the Rams, obviously they got the news earlier today. Myles Garrett placed on IR as he's going to undergo surgery. And boy, that makes that Aaron Donald signing just that much more important now, right? Because you lose Myles Garrett to that injury, you need to bring in a guy to replace him. Aaron Donald signing now becomes that much more important, and you wonder if the Rams are going to try and trade for somebody. I heard the name Max Crosby get brought up, but it makes you think. Maybe the Cleveland Browns knew. Maybe the Cleveland Browns knew something, and that's why everyone, you know, blamed them for making the trade. Maybe they knew, and that's why they were willing to do it. Plus, he's getting up there in age. It's like, you know, dump the asset while you have it. Other trends in week number two, let's talk about ATS numbers, okay? If you covered the spread in week number one and you are playing a team that did not cover the spread in week number one, you are 17-24-3 against the spread. So the trend would say back the teams that did not cover in week number one facing a team that did cover in week number one. So you would back the Bengals against the Texans, and you would actually, excuse me, you would back the Lions against the Bills, and the Texans against the Bengals is who you would back there. If both teams covered the spread in week number one, you want to be on the dogs. 11-6 against the spread for underdogs when both teams failed to cover the spread in week number one. When both teams did cover the spread in week number one. What about when both teams failed to cover the spread in week number one? Similar trend, 11-6-1 against the spread. And all these numbers really just add up to the same thing. Taking underdogs in week number two is your profit. 44-30-4. That is 59.5% ATS since the start of the 2021 season, just taking underdogs in week two. And it makes sense, guys. There is a natural overreaction to what we saw in week number one. There will be market inflation on teams that look good. The favorites get bumped up in week number two. The public influences the market in week number two because recency bias comes in after only one data point. And so you are profitable betting on underdogs in week number two. Again, you are about 60% ATS since the start of the 2021 season, just backing underdogs in week number two. Coming up next, we will get to our Kansas City half of our Monday Night Football preview. Todd Lebo from Sports Radio 810 in Kansas City will join us here on the program. 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I'm Scott Seidenberg, always on Twitter at ScottsOnAir, ScottsOnAir. Hit us all up on the network at VSIN Live. The New York Giants are going to get the ball back for their second possession, leading 7-0 over the Dallas Cowboys here on Sunday Night Football. Your live line as we are approaching the end of the first quarter. Giants, -3.5, live

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17: 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We are at the end of the first quarter here on Sunday Night Football. The New York Giants with a 7-0 lead over the Dallas Cowboys. Your live line right now, Giants minus 4.5 with a live total of 43.5. The Giants scoring on a Cam Scataboo 3-yard touchdown run on their opening possession where they marched right down the field against the Dallas Cowboys. A lot of 12 and 13 personnel, multiple tight end sets, played a little bully ball, a little big boy football under John Harbaugh here. Giants marching right down the field. Cowboys have done

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9: Buddy, welcome on into the Sunday edition of Cashing Out. My name's Dustin Sweetelson, and I'll be with you all night long as we broadcast from the Circus Sportsbook in downtown Las Vegas. You can always catch the show, SiriusXM Channel 189, YouTube TV, the VSiN Watch app, radio affiliates across the United States of God Bless America. Halftime of Sunday Night Football, the New York Giants, 14, the Dallas Cowboys, 7. That's where we stand at the break in the action, as it hasn't been the most dynamic contest between these two teams. In case you missed it, the Dallas Cowboys were a 2.5-point favorite on the first half line, 3-point favorite for the game. Game total was 47.5. Halftime total was 23.5. So based on my numbers there, the Giants with the lead, they cover plus 2.5. They cash on the money line plus $1.30, and the game goes under the total of 23.5 in the first half. Does that continue into the second half? That is the question, because Scott Spritzer, who just bounced out of this studio, he was hitting on it before he left. There were a lot of games.

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2: Medina Country Club hosting the President's Cup at the end of the month. It'll start September the 24th. The United States, a minus 400 favorite to win the President's Cup yet again. International plus 350, and tie is 14-1. The United States historically has dominated the President's Cup with 13 wins, one loss, and one tie. The only international win in 1998 in Australia, with one tie occurring back in 2003. The hotly contested Ryder Cup next September in Ireland. Europe minus 136 to win for the fourth consecutive Ryder Cup. U.S. plus 130, tie is 12-1. With your Action Update, Mike Sennett on VSiN, the Sports Betting Network.
3: On the next A Numbers Game, it is time for Guessing Lines, week number two in the National Football League, a tradition unlike any other. Of course, we'll recap all the Sunday games. 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I will guess the lines. I don't know the lines. He will tell me the actual lines. 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Plus, Greg Peterson will join us with a little baseball aside, all his baseball plays, and Dr. Bob's special Monday appearance on the Broncos and Chiefs tonight. Numbers Game, 10 a.m. Eastern, right here at VSiN.
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7: Back at it on Cashing Out. My name is Dustin Sweetelson, and I'm hanging out with you all night long from the Circus Sportsbook in downtown Las Vegas. While we were away in break, the New York Giants just went up two touchdowns on Sunday Night Football against the Dallas Cowboys. 7 minutes, 20 seconds to go in the contest, and Devin Singletary with a 9-yard touchdown reception from Jackson Dart. And now with 7:26 to go, the New York Giants are laying 8.5. Total in game is 9.5. Devin Singletary was 8-1 to score an anytime touchdown in this contest. He is only in the game because at the end of the first half, Tyrone Tracy fumbled the ball at the Dallas 19, which was in a spot where the Giants could have really extended this lead earlier, but instead gave the ball back to Dallas. Luckily, they intercepted Dak Prescott on the ensuing drive and eventually scored a touchdown with 20 seconds to go, but then out of the third quarter, out of the locker rooms for halftime, the Giants scored a touchdown on their opening drive, and since then, it's been all Giants. Cowboys scored on their first drive here in the second half, but they have not had the ball in quite a while. In fact, that Giants drive went on for 8 minutes and 11 seconds. This is different, people. The Giants aren't trying to open it up, and it's working. I'd even venture to analyze it this way. The Giants aren't doing anything all that exotic. They're just lining up and playing football and beating the Cowboys. A Cowboys defense that I was told by a lot of people, they made so many improvements. Guys, they brought in Rashawn Gary. It was a big move.

0: 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So they need to avoid being their own worst enemy.
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8: NFL Week 1, it is not quite done. We still have Monday Night Football left to play with the Chiefs and the Broncos. We'll talk about that a little bit later on in the program. I'm Dustin Sweetelson. This is Cashing Out on VSiN, the Sports Betting Network. Looking back at everything that went down earlier today, and I got to tell you, the Bills-Texans game did not play out the way I anticipated. I was very, very close to betting the under in this one. Luckily, I did not. Final score, Buffalo 36, Houston 31. Buffalo closed as a 1.5-point favorite. We go way over the total of 44 and a hook. This game had 8 lead changes. Just kept going back and forth, back and forth. Josh Allen, though, did MVP things when it mattered in this one. That was the thing that stood out. CJ Stroud was fine, by the way. He was a lot better than he looked last year. 2 fumbles, though, that is an issue. That's starting to be a trend here where you just can't hang on to the football. But Allen, to me, when it mattered in crunch time, he did what he normally does. And I know we all defend him, and I know people hate it who don't like the Bills or Josh Allen, that we give him so much credit, and maybe sometimes he doesn't get the blame that other quarterbacks get. But when his team needs him to elevate in a lot of situations, he does tend to step up here, at least in the regular season. Game-winning touchdown pass to Josh Palmer with a minute 36 left. He had 2 passing touchdowns. He had 2 rushing touchdowns, 334 yards. Kincaid had 5 for 130. His new weapon, DJ Moore, 5 for 100 through the air. And it is the first win of the Joe Brady era. The new head coach of the Buffalo Bills talked about the victory following the game.
9: There hasn't been a past to start, right? This is year one, so this is our first time here. I'm just proud of the guys. You saw a lot of the conviction, everything we kind of talk about. We didn't care how pretty. There's no such thing as an ugly win, right? And just find ways, and we want the ball in our hands with the game on the line. Offense did a great job with that, and look, they moved the ball a little bit defensively, but you know, we're just going to keep putting the ball down. And so proud for those guys in the locker room. And you know, we got a short week, and you know, if the first win, you don't get much time to think about it, because you know, Detroit will happen really quick.
8: I thought we saw an identity shift for Buffalo, right? Sean McDermott, for so long, he's a defensive-minded head coach, and they let the offense do certain things.

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4: Back at it on Cashing Out. My name is Dustin Sweetelson, and I'm hanging out with you all night long from the Circus Sportsbook in downtown Las Vegas. While we were away in break, the New York Giants just went up 2 touchdowns on Sunday Night Football against the Dallas Cowboys. 7 minutes, 20 seconds to go in the contest, and Devin Singletary with a 9-yard touchdown reception from Jackson Dart. And now with 7:26 to go, the New York Giants are laying 8.5. Total in game is 9.5. Devin Singletary was 8-1 to score an anytime touchdown in this contest. He is only in the game because at the end of the first half, Tyrone Tracy fumbled the ball at the Dallas 19, which was in a spot where the Giants could have really extended this lead earlier, but instead gave the ball back to Dallas. Luckily, they intercepted Dak Prescott on the ensuing drive and eventually scored a touchdown with 20 seconds to go. But then, out of the third quarter, out of the locker rooms for halftime, the Giants scored a touchdown on their opening drive, and since then, it's been all Giants. Cowboys scored on their first drive here in the second half, but they have not had the ball in quite a while. In fact, that Giants drive went on for 8 minutes and 11 seconds. This is different, people. The Giants aren't trying to open it up, and it's working. I'd even venture to analyze it this way. The Giants aren't doing anything all that exotic. They're just lining up and playing football and beating the Cowboys. A Cowboys defense that I was told by a lot of people, they made so many improvements. Guys, they brought in Rashawn Gary. It was a big move. Rashawn Gary was like 24 hours away from being released by Green Bay. They could have just picked him up in free agency, but they were desperate, so they traded for him. The Cowboys defense is probably better than it was a year ago. Is it good? Might be a stretch, because right now they're getting punked by Jackson Dart and company to the tune of Jackson Dart is 21 of 26 through the air for 213 yards. He has 3 passing touchdowns. He's also carved them up on the ground. 7 carries for 58 yards there. Malik Nabers, 6 catches for 69 yards. Isaiah Likely in his debut with the Giants, 6 catches, 61 yards. Now we have Dak Prescott and the Cowboys taking over from their own 21-yard line, and they are currently catching 10.5 in this game, as that is a pass to the left side. That's not a fumble. That's an incomplete pass. That was to CeeDee Lamb. Now, we are invested in CeeDee Lamb in-game. We're invested in a few plays here. We went in-game on Cam Scadabo over 58.5 rush yards. So we do need the Giants to get the ball back and run out the clock, as he's currently sitting at 13 carries for 57 yards in this game right now. We also took CeeDee Lamb over 47.5 receiving yards as we hit the air everywhere. He is up to 38 yards, but part of that handicap was the Cowboys are going to be losing. They're going to be throwing from behind, and I don't see a lot of runs in their future now down 2 touchdowns. That is a dump

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4: In Southwest Ohio, an intense debate over public surveillance has triggered immediate operational halts. Following high-profile investigations into data misuse and a lack of oversight, local sheriff's departments have suspended their entire automated license plate reader systems while demanding stricter state-level privacy audits. In Southeast Ohio, the battle over rural funding remains front and center at the State House. Local advocates are pushing back against proposed legislative budget cuts, fighting to secure hundreds of thousands of dollars in state grants earmarked for regional infrastructure and Appalachian Outdoor Recreation Councils. In Columbus, a regulatory showdown is mounting over the state's tech boom. Public utility critics and consumer advocacy groups are aggressively challenging energy load forecasts, warning that the unchecked expansion of massive power-hungry data centers is directly driving up electricity bills for everyday residential consumers. In Northwest Ohio, regional chambers are sounding the alarm over a shrinking workforce. Despite a steady increase in available jobs, a tightening labor pool is forcing local manufacturing and agricultural sectors to drastically accelerate automation and artificial intelligence integration. In Northeast Ohio, Cleveland leaders have approved a $300 million parking facility in the massive $1.6 billion modernization of Cleveland Hopkins International Airport. I'm Jay Fox, ONN Weekend.
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13: The demolition and construction window will be parts of 3 years.
12: The plan is to begin demolition in December of this year and for this to be open when we open the season in 2028. And then we will have temporary suite seating during the 2027 season for the impacted suite holders. You all in earlier this week, I think, had a chance to look at some of those options we're exploring.
13: The Board of Governors gave Baker the okay Friday to move forward with the project, including taking on some short-term debt until the money coming from the commitments begins to roll in. I'm Jeff Jenkins for the Morning News.
11: Now let's get an update on sports. Daniel Woods is in, and Daniel, those folks that were watching from the West Tower over the weekend had a pretty good show.
14: No question about it, Chris, because the West Virginia football team is 2-0 headed into a big game this week after beating UT Martin 52-7. Head coach Rich Rodriguez says he saw a lot of positives from his offense, but still needs more from his defense.
15: I thought we were efficient offensively, pretty sharp, you know, the first group especially. Defensively, even though they got a shutout, I didn't think we were particularly sharp defensively. I don't know if we got any three and outs. We allowed them to convert some third down stuff, and so it seemed like we were a little bit off at times.
14: The Mountaineers went deep into the bench to give young players some experience early this season, and Rodriguez says that's a move that will pay off later in the year.
15: There's a lot to work on, but the best you can be after two games is 2-0. This was obviously a game we should win, which we did, and got control of it early. I don't know how many guys we played, but we played a lot. I mean, a lot of guys, particularly in the second half. So that was one of the things I was hoping we would be able to do.
14: WVU takes on Virginia in Charlotte, North Carolina this Saturday. The Marshall football team has its first win after holding on to beat Middle Tennessee State 28-26. Head coach Tony Gibson says he will never be upset with a win.
16: It's hard to win. And anyway, I'm never going to be disappointed in a win. We still have a lot of work to do, but what I loved is the next man up mentality tonight. We had a bunch of guys go down. Obviously, Carlos went down. Khalil came in, did some things, and then I thought Zion gave us the spark we needed.
14: After an early injury to quarterback Carlos Del Rio Wilson, Zion Turner came on and led Marshall to the win. Gibson says Turner did just what the herd needed in the second half.
16: It was big for us, and we know Zion could throw it. What Zion doesn't do as well as Carlos is the run game stuff. But I thought he was in full control, distributed the ball.
14: Marshall goes on the road to Missouri State this weekend. After its comeback win over Ohio State, Texas is the new number one team in college football as the Longhorns take the top spot from the Buckeyes in this week's AP poll. Ohio State drops to number six as Georgia, Notre Dame, Indiana, and Miami make up the rest of the top five. Oregon plummets all the way from number six to number 21 after losing at Oklahoma State. The West Virginia women's soccer team heads into Big 12 conference play unbeaten after a 1-1 draw against UConn. Head coach Nikki Izzo-Brown says her team played well but couldn't close out the win.
17: We finally get on the board early. A little disappointed towards the end of the game that we didn't secure the win. I know a lot of the players are disappointed with the result, but you got to give UConn, you know, they came out with a lot of energy, huge compliment, and we're able to find the back of the net.
14: WVU hosts Baylor this Friday night. The Marshall women's soccer team enters Sun Belt play after a 4-2 win over Bellarmine. And the week one of the NFL season closes up tonight with Monday Night Football, the Denver Broncos against the Kansas City Chiefs. Morning news time is 6:21.
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18: Good Old Boys is all we'll ever be.
19: A lot of these things, and it broke 6 days ago, this news about Elliot Pritt, and a lot has happened since then. And so the courtroom experience itself, the hearing took just 10 minutes, very efficient. Pritt waived both his preliminary hearing and detention hearings, which means that he will stay in U.S. Marshals custody throughout this federal investigation.
20: So, Jack, you really hit it. I think there is just a stark juxtaposition against the Elliot Pritt that we saw on the closing night of the legislature, who we thought he was, versus what many saw yesterday, which was the Elliot Pritt brought in an orange jumpsuit, handcuffed, and knowing what he's done now. Talk about that reaction a little bit more, what you saw in people's faces, what they said afterward. What did you hear from folks who were in attendance?
19: Absolutely. It's a good point, TJ. And obviously all these are allegations, but it's a federal investigation that's going on against Pritt. Obviously, he's resigned from his seat in the House of Delegates. I mean, the sentiment that I've heard from all sorts of elected officials is shock, disgust, abhorrence is a word that has been tossed around as well. For a person that is in a position of trust like Elliot Pritt and who has made, as you said, such measures toward supposedly supporting children and children's welfare, it is very disturbing. It also highlights this current day and age and the dangers for children online, and it really poses some questions for parents across the state, across the country, of how they're going to regulate their children being online, because you just don't know what is out there.
21: Jack Carlson is joining us from the Metro News newsroom. He was covering the case, covering the hearing yesterday involving now former Fayette County Delegate Elliot Pritt. U.S. Attorney for the Southern District, Moore Capito, will join us a little bit later on. Jack, he did address the media after yesterday's hearing. What did he have to say?
19: So he really highlighted the dangers of grooming online, and he highlighted that children that get affected, it's not socioeconomically blind. What that means is you can be the richest kid, you can be the poorest kid, and it will affect you. It could affect you. And so that was a very, very strong point that he made. And he just talked about what comes next. And so his office, the U.S. Attorney's Office for Southern West Virginia, will present an indictment to a grand jury. Remember, guys, this has all gone on based on a criminal complaint. They arrested Pritt based on a criminal complaint. An indictment hasn't even been presented yet. And so that's coming in the near future. And because Pritt waived his detention hearing and preliminary hearings yesterday, he's remaining in federal custody throughout this process, which could reflect strongly in his favor going forward and maybe favorably when it comes down to decisions later on. But yet, Capito really emphasized that, I mean, obviously, this is a case that has drawn widespread attention across the state and really, guys, throughout the country. But he says this, unfortunately, is something that his office deals with on a daily basis, specifically in the Southern District of West Virginia. A lot of vulnerable children in this current day and age get exposed to some, frankly, scary things.
20: Unfortunately, Jack, we have to talk about the politics of the situation because some people have made it about politics, in my opinion. But let's start with the governor. The governor taking to X and Facebook yesterday with his thoughts. What did he have to say about the matter?
19: So he blasted Pritt in that social media post. He made a couple of posts, really. But his reaction immediately after Pritt resigned, he said good riddance to him. And he called him a former socialist. Of course, Pritt changed from the Democratic Party to the Republican Party recently. And so Morrissey took to Twitter and attacked him for that. And he said, quote, "The GOP must always stand for integrity, protecting our kids, and maintaining our principles." Morrissey said he's happy for this result. And there's so many questions that we now have. Obviously, since he's resigned from his seat in the House of Delegates, that takes him out of the running for that right now. However, he ran unopposed in the Republican primary this past May, and he remains on the ballot right now in the November general election.
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7: In Southwest Ohio, an intense debate over public surveillance has triggered immediate operational halts. Following high-profile investigations into data misuse and a lack of oversight, local sheriff's departments have suspended their entire automated license plate reader systems while demanding stricter state-level privacy audits. In Southeast Ohio, the battle over rural funding remains front and center at the State House. Local advocates are pushing back against proposed legislative budget cuts, fighting to secure hundreds of thousands of dollars in state grants earmarked for regional infrastructure and Appalachian Outdoor Recreation Councils. In Columbus, a regulatory showdown is mounting over the state's tech boom. Public utility critics and consumer advocacy groups are aggressively challenging energy load forecasts, warning that the unchecked expansion of massive power-hungry data centers is directly driving up electricity bills for everyday residential consumers. In Northwest Ohio, regional chambers are sounding the alarm over a shrinking workforce. Despite a steady increase in available jobs, a tightening labor pool is forcing local manufacturing and agricultural sectors to drastically accelerate automation and artificial intelligence integration. In Northeast Ohio, Cleveland leaders have approved a $300 million parking facility in the massive $1.6 billion modernization of Cleveland Hopkins International Airport. I'm Jay Fox, ONN Weekend.
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14: The Tomlin Wildlife Management Area, which is in Logan County. It's about a 10-minute drive from Chief Logan State Park. And so Chief Logan is a great venue to actually meet and start the tour. There are tours that are going every Saturday and Sunday in September, and there are tours in October as well.
15: We'll talk a little more about those tours in tomorrow's report, but book them today. Those weekends fill up fast. I'm Chris Lawrence with Outdoors Today on Metro News, the voice of West Virginia. 6:39 on the morning news to the sports desk now, and Daniel Woods. Daniel, good morning.
16: Good morning, Chris. Despite a 2-0 start, WVU head coach Rich Rodriguez wants to see his defense improve more after beating UT Martin 52-7. Rodriguez says Mountaineers will need to provide more resistance this week against Virginia.
17: We just seem to be a few things here and there that was kind of off a little bit, so we've got to get a lot of work done in the next 24 hours and get ready to play a really, really good veteran. And I talk about veteran, and like they got some grown man Virginia team.
16: The Mountaineer defense did not allow a point, with UT Martin's only score coming on a defensive touchdown, but Rodriguez says that may be deceiving. He says WVU needs to do a better job limiting big plays.
17: I don't know how many, if we got any three and outs, didn't get our hands on the ball a couple of times. So they had zero, but they had one taken away from a penalty, and then there was something else that fumbled. I think we got to play better defensively going forward.
16: WVU takes on Virginia in Charlotte this Saturday. The Marshall football team is 1-1 after 2 weeks after beating Middle Tennessee State 28-26. Head coach Tony Gibson says his team overcame a lot of setbacks.
18: Told them I don't care if we win by 1 point or 50 points. It doesn't matter. They all count the same. And for our kids to fight to get tested this early, because, again, we know a year ago we didn't win that game. And our kids just kept believing, kept fighting, and kept doing what we needed to do.
16: Gibson looks at Saturday's win as a potential measuring stick and says battling the Blue Raiders always teaches Marshall about what it has.
18: Every year, I don't know what it is with the Middle Tennessee and Marshall game, but you could seem to throw records out the window. And, you know, they were coming in. They won three in a row coming in here. So they had a lot of confidence, and they're very well coached. I mean, Coach Mason is, you know, he's coached at the highest levels, been a head coach at Power Four. They know what they're doing.
16: Marshall goes on the road to Missouri State this weekend. Texas is the new number one team in college football after its comeback win against Ohio State Saturday, leaping up from number four to number one in the AP poll. And week one of the NFL season closes out tonight with Monday Night Football. The Denver Broncos on the road against the Kansas City Chiefs. The New York Giants got a big win on Sunday Night Football, beating the Dallas Cowboys 28-20 behind a three-touchdown night for Jackson Dart. Morning news time is 6:42.
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20: The former Pleasants Power Plant will continue operating as the company that purchased the facility more than 3 years ago seeks bankruptcy protections and a possible sale of the plant. Documents were filed in U.S. Bankruptcy Court in the District of Delaware for Omnis Pleasants LLC, filing Chapter 11 bankruptcy. Ogden Newspapers reporter, columnist, friend of the show, Stephen Allen Adams, has been all over this story. He joins us on Metro News Talkline this morning. Stephen, good morning. Good to talk to you, as always.
21: Hey, gentlemen. Thanks for having me on. Coming to you live from the parking lot of the Dominion Post and WVRC Media over in Saberton. So.
20: You're on the other side of town. You should have told him, Stephen, look, I got this very important commitment first, then I'll come to that side of town.
21: Yeah.
0: What's up with this, Steven? Omnis built this plant, or didn't build it, they purchased it 3 years ago with a lot of fanfare, a lot of expectations to transform the energy industry, and now we're talking Chapter 11.
21: Yes, that's right. So the current management of that particular power station, the former Pleasance Power Station, they have filed Chapter 11 bankruptcy. This is not shutting down the power plant in any way. They're going to honor the obligations that they already have, the PJM. For most people that don't know, Pleasance Power is what's called a merchant power plant. It feeds power directly into the PJM regional market, which, of course, West Virginia is part of. So PJM dispatches power, requests for power, and Pleasance Power is one of the plants that is dedicated to providing that energy. But the plant's going to keep operating. Everyone's working there. Still got a job. The main goal for this Chapter 11 bankruptcy is to begin paying down and paying off some of its substantial debts. Also, it's trying to do some governance work. There's apparently some issues there, and we can get into that here in a moment. And then also, they are looking to sell the plant. So this will be the second time the plant has been sold in about 3 years.
1: Let's start with this reorganization, this type of bankruptcy, this Chapter 11, Stephen. Does that in any way affect the loan that the state made to this group to purchase the power plant?
21: It's a very good question. I've reached out to the Economic Development Authority that gave that $50 million loan several years ago. They're not talking right now. It looks like, based on the bankruptcy filing, that I don't know that any of that $50 million has been repaid. There are some mechanisms within the loan agreement between Quantum Pleasance, which was the previous ownership led by Simon Hodson, a California business person that owned several business entities in the state of West Virginia. There was a specific deal with them in regards to how that would be repaid, how money needed to be set aside, things of that nature. But it looks to me, based on the bankruptcy agreement, that they owe that $50 million plus interest. You know, there was 1% interest on that. It was a 30-month term loan that actually came up, hit its 30-month in May, to give you an idea. So they definitely need to be paying that. And if you look at the list of creditors on their bankruptcy, it's number one, $50 million. And so that's the biggest creditor that company has. So it remains to be seen what that means specifically for that loan. If you look at that filing, it even says unsecured. I've talked to some people that have raised some concerns that maybe through bankruptcy they're trying to set it up so that maybe some of the secure things that were used to secure that loan, such as the property and the power plant itself, might not be part of a future deal. We will see.
0: Stephen Allen Adams is joining us, Ogden newspapers reporter and columnist. Omnis filing Chapter 11 bankruptcy with the former Pleasance Power Station at Willow Island in Pleasance County. Stephen, Hodson had promised or was trying to take coal, burn it, I think, very, very hot, then turn it into hydrogen, use the hydrogen to power the plant, then have a graphite facility there along the river at the southern end of Pleasance County. Did he overpromise? Where did it all go off the rails?
21: Very good question. I've written extensively about this whole process, including 2 years ago, really kind of looking into that. A lot of experts out there, well, yes, you can do what Simon wanted to do, which was he wanted to create what was called a quantum reformer. But in essence, it was just a really, really high temperature furnace that could take coal, burn it at a high temperature, and then take the byproducts of that. On one hand, hydrogen, take it, put it into the power plant to run the power plant off of hydrogen. And on the other hand, take graphite, which they could use and sell to various companies for various manufacturing processes. That was always the goal. If you remember a few years ago, they took lawmakers on a big tour of this facility. They've had investors in there. Tony Robbins, the motivational speaker, is also a big investor in this project. I mean, a lot of people believed in it. Bill Cole, former Senate president and businessman in Southern West Virginia, another big investor in this project. A lot of people really kind of were sold on what he was trying to sell. But even the company that built out the infrastructure for the quantum reformers is still waiting to get paid by this group and actually put a certain type of lien on some of the property there as they wait to get paid.
19: Talk Line weekday mornings from 10:06 to noon on Metro News, the voice of West Virginia.

0: In 1914, the same year the first commercial flight soared and the Panama Canal opened, Greer Industries was born. Herbert and Agnes Greer began in Morgantown, West Virginia, striking the first pick into the limestone formation that would become the backbone of one of the state's great industrial legacies. From the roads we drive on, the buildings we build, and the communities we serve, Greer Industries has been delivering quality for decades. At Greer Industries, we've been improving lives for more than a century.
1: That is the call of a ring-tailed lemur resonating through the wild lands of Madagascar. And that familiar sound is the call of an African elephant from the vast savannas of northern Kenya. These animals speak different languages, but they both have the same story to tell. Their species are in trouble, their habitats are being altered at a rapid rate, and damaged habitat means less food and less places to live. While we have reintroduced more than 40 endangered species, we cannot return them to a home that does not exist. Rescuing an animal is only half the battle. 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
12: WVU rushed for 316 yards and outgained UT Martin 525-318 in beating the Skyhawks 52-7 Saturday in Morgantown. The Mountaineers averaged 6.2 yards per rush attempt. It was what the offense needed. Getting by with the basics, according to head coach Rich Rodriguez.
14: Today was going to be really vanilla after we got the lead, you know, so we weren't going to show much of anything. But we're always a little bit, when we're playing well, we're offensively, we're pretty vanilla. You know what I mean? Like, we're not one to, like, be overly tricky, so to speak. You know what I mean? If we can run the ball and run it out of the same set or same formation, the same kind of scheme, we'll keep doing it. As long as it has effect. So we ran the same play a bunch today. As long as you can score and win, that's all I worry about.
12: Quarterback Michael Hawkins had a 71-yard touchdown run. In fact, he scored twice on the ground. He also threw touchdown passes to DJ Epps and Ryan Ward.
15: Felt way more comfortable today just going into it. Play by play, just it kind of just settles you in.
2: And we're just excited to get ready for this next game. Just operating and just moving the chains is the biggest thing as an offense. If you can't move the chains, it's kind of hard to put points on the board. Completing passes, getting the run game going. So that's kind of what I think efficient means. I think it's a great thing. We got some great receivers that haven't gotten a chance to really, you know, show what they can do, which this upcoming week will be a big week for those guys to get going. It's a great feeling. Like, all our guys on offense can go.
12: Next week is that much-anticipated matchup with Virginia in Charlotte. Both of those teams are 2-0 on the season. With the Golden Blue Report, I'm Kyle Wiggs, Metro News Sports.
15: 6:59.

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1: Another fatal case of the measles in a state where there have been 3 deaths so far.
2: Health officials in Pennsylvania have confirmed a 3rd measles-related death in the state. The Jefferson County coroner says a 40-year-old unvaccinated woman died from complications associated with the disease. More than 670 measles cases have been confirmed in Pennsylvania this year. And nationwide, more than 3,000, the most in 26 years.
1: ABC's Sophie Flay, those who have died were not vaccinated. Another cluster of Legionnaires' disease in New York City, this time in the South Bronx.
3: We have 9 cases, 3 currently hospitalized, 4 discharged, and 1 person has unfortunately passed away.
1: Health Commissioner Dr. Alastair Martin. Unless Congress acts, the Supplemental Nutrition Assistance Program, what used to be food stamps, is facing big changes by the end of the month.
4: States will have to pick up 75% of the cost for low-income SNAP recipients, a major shift from the federal government, unless Congress acts to give states more time. The switch is in the one big beautiful Republican budget bill that became law. Since its changes in work requirements and red tape hurdles to applying, about 5 million Americans, including 1.5 million children, lost access to SNAP, according to the Center on Budget and Policy Priorities.
1: It's ABC's Chuck Sievertson. Amazon has now suspended the use of 21 Air, the cargo carrier whose plane careened off the runway last weekend, killing 5. I'm Sherry Preston, ABC News.
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6: ONN Weekend. I'm Jay Fox. In Southwest Ohio, an intense debate over public surveillance has triggered immediate operational halts. Following high-profile investigations into data misuse and a lack of oversight, local sheriff's departments have suspended their entire automated license plate reader systems while demanding stricter state-level privacy audits. In Southeast Ohio, the battle over rural funding remains front and center at the State House. Local advocates are pushing back against proposed legislative budget cuts, fighting to secure hundreds of thousands of dollars in state grants earmarked for regional infrastructure and Appalachian Outdoor Recreation Councils. In Columbus, a regulatory showdown is mounting over the state's tech boom. Public utility critics and consumer advocacy groups are aggressively challenging energy load forecasts, warning that the unchecked expansion of massive power-hungry data centers is directly driving up electricity bills for everyday residential consumers. In Northwest Ohio, regional chambers are sounding the alarm over a shrinking workforce. Despite a steady increase in available jobs, a tightening labor pool is forcing local manufacturing and agricultural sectors to drastically accelerate automation and artificial intelligence integration. In Northeast Ohio, Cleveland leaders have approved a $300 million parking facility in the massive $1.6 billion modernization of Cleveland Hopkins International Airport. I'm Jay Fox, ONN Weekend.
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2: 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And Jill's is the perfect place for that bachelor or divorce party. 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

0: Good morning, 7:10 on your Monday morning. A little chilly outside, 57 degrees, but it is going to be a gorgeous day. Let me say hello from Charleston, West Virginia, Shane Stack. Good morning, Shane.
1: Good morning, Mr. Slider. How are you this morning?
0: I'm doing pretty good. You remember how to do this?
1: Well, it's kind of weird because instead of staring at you through the glass, I'm staring at the back of my office door here in Charleston.
0: Shane Stack, let me rephrase that. Delegate Shane Stack is in Charleston. Last week you were gone all week. We'll get into that a little bit later, but now it's official business, official state business. You got there, what, yesterday afternoon, Shane?
1: Yeah, I got here yesterday afternoon, started meetings at 2 o'clock yesterday afternoon, and the reason that I'm only going to be on with you till 8:30 today is I've got meetings at 9 o'clock today, Bob.
0: Ah, come on, blow those meetings off. What good are those stinking meetings?
1: Well, I wouldn't want to let the governor of the great state of West Virginia, Patrick Morrissey, down. You know what I mean.
0: I hear you. You are a team player. That's what you're down there for, right? You're learning. It's a great experience for you. Actually voting today, or are you guys just getting together, guys and gals, getting together and talking about stuff?
1: It's more talking about stuff, Bob. They're ramping up for the next legislative session. There is going to be some talk about some bills that will be potentially proposed at the beginning of 2027.
0: All right, plenty to get to. Welcome back, Shane. We missed you. 7:12 on your Monday morning, the day after our first NFL Sunday. I'm trying to recuperate, Shane. I could use a little rocket fuel or something. I'm a little dead this morning.
1: Well, maybe I can find something here for you in Charleston, maybe in the hills coming
0: woo-hoo!
1: Back.
0: A little moonshine maybe even this morning at 7:12. It's Slider and Stack brought to you by Gumby's and Jill's Gentleman's Club. Shane, as in Charleston, you're in the actual Capitol, Shane?
1: I'm in the Capitol. I'm on the first floor of the Capitol in my little corner office here. Got the window behind me. I can watch through. Bob, if you were a squirrel hunter, the state capitol is the place to be. There's squirrels everywhere.
0: I'd already limited out, huh?
1: Yeah, you'd have been done this morning. And they, Bob, have you ever seen an all-black squirrel?
0: I've shot a couple, down the mountains.
1: I've never seen one in the wild ever before until yesterday.
0: Wow, look at you. Should have took your 12-gauge with you, huh?
1: Well, I'm not saying that I don't have something with me. We'll leave that for a different show.
0: Who's that hanging out the window squirrel hunting out there? I bet it's been done before. It wouldn't shock me. And probably everyone there at the Capitol was a little amazed and probably said, boy, that Shane Stack, that delegate Stack, he is a go-getter. Man, he shows up to work really, really early. They didn't know you wanted to get in there and get settled in and do a radio show.
1: Well, I don't think anybody knew, Bob, besides me and the custodians and the maintenance workers. I don't think anybody else pulled in the parking lot at 6:45 this morning.
0: Nobody's there yet. Well,
1: I was the first one in the delegate spaces, I can tell you that.
0: Shane, if you were here this morning looking at the Intelligencer, the commission, the county commission, is going to try live streaming again. It says that the previous effort to broadcast meetings was abandoned. This story is by Jocelyn King, front page of Above the Fold. I think that's important, Shane. I think people countywide kind of know what the commission is talking about and maybe what possibilities are out there. Do you think there should be that now that you're a delegate, do you like to do everything behind closed doors?
1: Well, other than the radio show this morning, no, not behind closed doors, Bob. And yes, I think it is important that these meetings are live streamed. Actually, today, starting with the first meeting, I believe at 8 o'clock this morning, you can get on the West Virginia State Legislature's website and watch live stream audio video of the meetings that are going on down here. I think it's important for all government entities. You know, maybe a small town like West Liberty, I don't know that they need to live stream their meetings necessarily. But Wheeling, the county commission, folks like that, I think it's very, very important.
0: And also above the fold, I really looked closely at this picture, a story by our friend Stephen Allen Adams. He is also in Charleston. Looks like the lawmakers got together sometime yesterday, Shane. It looks like this was maybe a special committee trying to get their heads together what they can do about this flood recovery and maybe prevent some of these floods.
1: Yeah, Bob, that was a meeting I wasn't involved in. At the same time that was going on, I was in the technology and infrastructure meeting. It would have been very interesting to be over in that joint committee meeting because, as we've seen over the last 2-3 years here in the state of West Virginia, man, what an issue we've had with flooding. I know a lot of money's being thrown at it, state and federal money, but doesn't seem to be a solution just yet.
0: 716, Slider in Stack. Bob Slider here in downtown Wheeling. Delegate Stack is already at work at the Capitol. It is going to be a really, really nice day today. Not going to be really, really hot. Looking for a daytime high right around 73 degrees. In fact, listen to this, Shane. Talk about squirrel season. It feels like squirrel season. We're looking for a low tonight in the low 50s, maybe even drop down into the 40s in some places. Tomorrow, hotter day, we're going to be in the low 80s, plenty of sunshine, gorgeous day again tomorrow, and then looking ahead to Wednesday, sunshine again, clouds will move in during the evenings, but the next few days are going to be really, really nice here in the Wheeling area. 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They are the official weather sponsor of the Watchdog Radio Network. Speaking of good weather, now Shane wasn't with us last week. He wasn't in Charleston. He wasn't in Charleston, South Carolina. But you were at the beach. Virginia Beach, is that where you were?
1: Virginia Beach, yeah, from last Monday through Saturday morning. Down there, had a great time. My wife, my son went along. We had a Shriners convention down there. So a bunch of folks from Wheeling and right here in the state of West Virginia down in Virginia Beach, along with about 1,400 other folks. And we had a big old time down at Virginia Beach, Bob.
0: Well, let's clear this in the air right now. It's 718 Slider in Stack. For someone who would probably be picked out in a lineup, maybe be referred to as Ginger, as someone has spoken pretty honestly about, you know what, I don't like the hot weather. In fact, I kind of freckle up. I get red. I don't really like that. For someone that meets this, you sure do spend a lot of time at the beach.
1: Well, out of those 6 or so days that we were there, Bob, I was on the beach twice while we were there and stayed out there for a good while. Of course, everybody else was basking in the sun in their beach chairs, the water flowing underneath of them and all that stuff. I was about 40 feet the other way under the umbrella with my cigar and my phone in my hand.
0: Now, it's what seems like another lifetime ago, September, early October, was my favorite time to go to Myrtle Beach. Not nearly as crowded. On the weekend, you'd get a little bit crowded, but it was just awesome. The weather was still nice enough where you could be out there in the water. I know it's something that you're really not big on, but I'm a big, big fan of going to the beach. Unfortunately, I don't get a chance to go, but I love to go in September, even early October. Like I said, Shane, I just think it's really, really beautiful down there. You're not one of those people that get up early in the morning and look for that cool stuff laying on the beach?
1: No, when I'm on vacation, it's tough to sleep in, but I like to try to sleep in a little bit. I had some meetings and things to do down there, so didn't get to sleep in a ton. But now those early mornings on the beach doesn't do a whole lot for me. Now on the balcony of the hotel room with a cigar and a hot coffee, I'm happy with that kind of thing.
0: Well, you sound like my age. You're not in the 60s, are you?
1: Not yet, but I'm getting there pretty quick.
0: Sounds like it. Before we talk more about what has Shane been doing this past week, and then he's in Charleston. When you coming home?
1: I will be home late Tuesday evening. Have at least two meetings tomorrow. The potential for three. It depends on what goes on here this morning, but I should be leaving Charleston about 4 o'clock on Tuesday.
0: All right. Well, this is what we have coming up. So we'll visit with Shane here a little bit. We'll do a little catch up with him. And then, of course, at 7:30, Zach Gaskley, the morning meteorologist at the Big 7, he will join us and pretty much give you what I've already let the cat out of the bag. It's going to be really, really nice the next 3 days. And when we finish up with Zach, Shane, I really would like to talk to you about the process again. I know this means a lot. I mean, how many people actually get to do what you're doing now, what you're about to do this afternoon? You know, be there with the people that make the rules, that make the laws for the state of West Virginia. So we'll talk a little bit more about that after we finish up with Zach. And then, of course, after the 8 o'clock break, we're going to have to do a little catching up again because some things were going on when you've been gone.
1: Yeah, I missed all kinds of stuff, Bob. I kind of kept track from afar. One of the stories we'll talk about is something that we sort of broke at the end of the show. I think maybe the last show that we were on the air a week or so ago. So a lot to catch up on.
0: We do. And let's get into this. This is a disturbing story, to say the least. And I don't have a lot of information other than what the Intelligencer is reporting. But I guess Saturday night in Morgantown, after WVU, they went big over what is that, IT Martin? Yeah, I think I have it right.
1: Yeah,
0: really put it.
1: Yeah,
0: on,
1: I believe you have that right.
0: Really put it on him, and former star running back, current Mountaineer football coach, Devine. What's his name here?
1: Noel Devine.
0: There we go. I had it backwards. Was arrested. Shane, I don't have a ton here. What I read did not say anything about it. It was domestic. You and I, we were going to bring this story up because it is kind of a breaking news, a big story. Do we know for sure? Is it domestic or related? Was it a fist fight after somewhere out and about?
1: Bob, I haven't seen anything reported yet other than I believe it's a strangulation, a felony strangulation charge over the weekend, but have not seen if it's domestic related, or you hate to say a bar fight, fisticuffs of some kind. I'm not exactly sure. I do know he was booked at the North Central Regional Jail on Sunday. His bail was set at $40,000. Preliminary hearing set for September 23rd, I would assume. At this point, he's probably, because of who he is, his status in the state of West Virginia, he's probably been bonded out by now. But I do believe I heard WVU Mountaineer coach, head coach Rich Rodriguez has suspended him from his coaching duties for right now.
0: Wow. So the soap opera doesn't end in Morgantown, even after a big win like that. So, yeah, big name. He was, again, outstanding running back on the coaching staff there for the Mountaineers, but was arrested. We don't know exactly who he strangled, but that is the pending charges, right? Again, he is innocent and still proven guilty, but that's the news that he put a chokehold on somebody.
1: Yeah, he put a chokehold on somebody, that's for sure. Bob, or got his hands around somebody's neck. I'm sure we'll know more as the day goes on today.
0: One of the other big news items out there is the price of oil is going up, up, up. Did you drive your truck to Charleston, Shane Stack?
1: No. Oh, that, to Charleston, yes. To the beach, no. And thank goodness we didn't take it to the beach, Bob, because a lot of places when we were headed, down through West Virginia, Maryland, into Virginia, you've got diesel at over $6 a gallon.
0: And I believe I heard somewhere, Shane, that that's the first time in the history of diesel that it's been over $6 a gallon.
1: Yeah, I mean, there's a Chevrolet dealership right up the road here in Charleston. I might stop down and trade my truck in and see if they want to sponsor the watchdog or something. Let's see what we can do.
0: And think about it. You said, I mean, you did not. You made the choice. And normally you'd have said, hey, look, there's no question about it. Load the truck up. We're heading to the beach. But you made the choice this time because, what, it would have probably cost you double to get down there and back if you would have driven your truck?
1: Bob, at least double. I think in total, well, Bob, you know, the listeners don't know, but just before we left for the beach, my wife's daily driver, her vehicle was a four-door Jeep Wrangler, and our son's 10 years old. Bob, you've seen him. He's a big boy. That back seat in that Wrangler just wasn't working out well for him and a lot of the traveling that we're doing. So just before the trip, we traded it in and got a new vehicle, a little Volkswagen Atlas SUV, and thank goodness we did, because I think in total might have cost us $80, $90 in gas down and back from Virginia Beach.
0: Yeah, that would have been a big difference in your truck. So,
1: probably 250 in my truck. Just if I had to guess.
0: That's just incredible. And again, I don't want to be kind of like a scary radio here at 726 Slider and Stack on your Monday morning. But doesn't seem like it's going to be coming down anytime soon, Shane. Every day it seems like it goes up. You're in a lot more of a pickle than I am because diesel is just outrageous. You're paying $2 more a gallon than I am for regular fuel, but it's hitting up to $5. It would not surprise me at all before we get our first frost that gasoline itself is $5 a gallon.
1: Bob, I wouldn't be shocked at all. You know, traditionally, at least in any recent memory, diesel's always been probably about $1.50 to $2 higher. And geez, if that gas price goes up anymore, I hate to see what it's going to take to fill up that old diesel Chevrolet.
0: Yeah, it's just not funny. People won't be able to afford to put fuel in their trucks or their car. I don't know. They still make diesel cars, Shane?
1: I'm sure there are some Volkswagen, I think, got away from that. They had that little scandal about their diesel vehicles. You know, I don't know, Bob, if there's any diesel sedan type cars, at least not in America. Now you go over to Europe, Africa, and Asia, you might see that kind of stuff.
0: 727, a Slider and Stack. It's a real joy to be back with Shane after last week he was gone. Brought to you by Gumby's and Jill's Gentleman's Club. Shane will be with us until 8:30, right?
1: 8:30. What are you going to do after that, Bob? You're just going to sign off the air?
0: I'm going to say I'm out of here. I'm going to take an early day. No. Because normally on Mondays we have scheduled from 8 to 8:30. We do a segment, or this was going to be our first week for Monday morning quarterback. Our brother, our partner Brian Beresford will join us every 8 o'clock. To look back at the NFL and the Steelers mainly, and kind of like, how the good old boys did with their bets on Sunday. But because Shane is in Charleston and Shane is only available until 8:30, we kind of moved things around a little bit. So Bear will join us we'll do a little Monday morning quarterbacking at 8:30. We'll take a good look at the Steeler game and the rest of the NFL. And then we'll do an extension of looking at. You want to talk about the Ohio State game, pal?
1: Who's that?
0: Yeah, there's a lot of – can't wait for that. So we're going to do a lot
1: I could not believe it. I could not believe it. And I know you and Beryl cover it, but, that loss goes right on the shoulders of Ryan Day.
0: You're the Buckeye fan. Already Ryan Day is catching heat. Huh? You're putting all the blame on him?
1: I heard you enjoy the Buckeyes too, Bob.
0: Well, used to. Especially when I get to winking at you a little bit. You know what I'm saying?
1: right.
0: But I blame the kicker. I mean, come on, Ryan Day didn't miss the field goal. If he kicks that field goal, the game is pretty much over. They did have a big lead. Now, you know who I feel bad for? I like to needle Ohio State fans because, like Steeler fans, they're pretty arrogant. They love their team. They support their team. A lot of people traveled down to Austin, Texas. Our colleague, our friend, Dr. Angelo Georges, the host of Saturday's Rock and Rock Sports Huddle, he was there.
1: Are you sure he did? He didn't get arrested for strangulation while he was down there or anything?
0: I could see him getting popped. You know what I'm saying? You know, because pretty big lead at halftime. I could see one of those Cowboys not being amused at some of the conversation So I don't know if he came back with a knot on his eye or, you know, I don't know what happened. I can't wait.
1: Down there. Halftime, the two-handed horns down. See him while he's going to the concession stand. That could not have been. I assume Doc's back in the Valley now. Could not have been a fun trip back to the Valley.
0: And the guy that I really feel for today, and I thought of him driving in this morning, is our friend Steve from St. C, who just had a brutal game, close game Friday night. A close game, heartbreak city. And then just like you described, he's also a big-time Ohio State fan. Probably thought that one was in the bag. Uh-oh. And then to remind everyone that Steve is also the biggest L.A. Charger fan that you'll ever run into. And Bear and I have a new saying now on Good Old Boys on Sports, Shane. We used to call those games that you just, you know, you thought, this game is a lock. This game is guaranteed. You could bet the mortgage on this game. We kind of called that last year the Coyote game, you know, where if it just looks too good, it's probably a trap, right? Where the smart Coyote, he's going to circle that around a little bit, and he's going to say, you know what, I'm going to walk away from this one because it just seems like it might be a trap. Now, we have another saying for games like that now, Good Old Boys on Sports. We call those the cologne games, Shane Stack.
1: If it smells like cologne, leave it alone.
0: That's exactly right. Just like Granddad told you, you better leave it alone. And that game last night, talking about Steve from St. C, the L.A. Chargers, that line, I mean, skyrocketed, which means everybody and their brother, all their brothers, all their family were betting on the Chargers. And we talked about it on Saturday saying, okay, we hope it doesn't go over 10. But it went up, up, up. I think I bet it at 9.5. The Chargers got killed, Shane. I mean, that game was over before halftime, and it should have never happened. So it was a combination Coyote-Cologne game where that one, boy, you should have just stayed away from it. But I know we didn't. And somewhere Steve is just probably already turned the radio off. Shane, because he probably did not want to relive the weekend. That's just a horrible weekend. And, Shane, I'm not kidding you. That's one of the reasons that before Rich Rodriguez came back and I denounced the West Virginia Mountaineers, this was still back in Don Nealon's years. I just had to make the choice. I could not take heartbreak on Saturday and Sunday. I had to give one of them up. And I chose the Steelers over the Mountaineers. Because that feeling stays with you. And I just hate that feeling when you get so wrapped up in this damn football game. Ain't a thing you can do about it, but it just kind of stays with you. Have you ever hit that with the Buckeyes? Probably the Buckeyes are the team that you're most loyal to.
1: I guess maybe I have, Bob, because you do. I get wrapped up in an individual game. Overall, I don't hold on to those feelings. I tell you, when I probably got the closest to where you are was with West Liberty basketball back in the day. It got to the point we'd be in those tournament games down here in Charleston. Obviously, they moved that up to Wheeling, which I think was a smart idea. And then when we were traveling over to the Ford Center in Indiana and all those different places, I couldn't even sit in the seat. I'd have to go out and pace in the concourse by the concession stand. I could not sit and watch those games. I was so wrapped up in them. That's probably the closest I've ever been to that.
0: Yeah, I mean, sometimes it works out really, really good where you're sky high, and other times you shake your head and you say, why do I put myself through this? Hey, it's 7:34 already, 57 degrees here in downtown Wheeling. The return of Shane Stack. Well, sort of. It's a Slider and Stack. Sliders here in downtown Wheeling. Shane is at the Capitol, the actual Capitol building, where he is getting ready to participate in some conversation. Any voting today, Shane?
1: No voting today, Bob. Interim session doesn't really involve voting. But I think you and I will talk a little bit after we get done hearing about the weather from Zach Gaskwe about what we are going to have going on down here over the next few days.
0: Zach is next. Stay right where you're at. 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
2: 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I'm John Walk, up with your 7 News headlines on this Friday, September 11th. A Belmont County man indicted on one.
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6: My name is Dr. Mark Hoffbauer, and I'm a foot and ankle surgeon with WVU Medicine. 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

0: It is Manic Monday, 7:39, only 57 degrees here in downtown Wheeling. I'm Bob Slatter. I'm sitting here in downtown Wheeling. He is Shane Stack. He is in the Capitol building in Charleston, West Virginia. Slatter and Stack brought to you by Gumby's and Jill's Gentleman's Club. Shane, Zach is with us here. Good morning, Zach.
1: Hey, good morning. How are y'all doing this morning?
0: I can't complain. I'm here in Wheeling. Shane is at the Capitol. Love the temperature. I've got 57 here, Zach.
1: Yeah, I have us mostly in the upper 50s this morning, so certainly a nice change from the weekend. It was warm, pretty muggy over the weekend, and as we're all aware, we had some showers and storage warnings, especially on Saturday. We are kind of continuing that trend of pretty wet weather here that we saw over the month of August. So, again, looks like though today and tomorrow are going to be nice dry days, and specifically today, probably going to be the nicest day. I'm thinking we're probably going to see a little brief preview of fall here today. Temperatures barely even cracking the 70-degree mark. That sounds pretty good.
0: It does. And I watched you and Johnny this morning, and I heard you say it, and then I looked at the screen to make sure I could see the number two. Not the number two, but also see the number, because you said some areas might even get to the high 40s as far as a low tonight. That is fall-like.
1: Yeah, it certainly is, and it's definitely within the, you know, a certain probably light that we'll have some of our cooler spots drop into the 40s. We're going to see pretty light winds overnight and pretty much clear skies. So that's really very nice for those nice cool temperatures, for temperatures to fall to nice cool levels. So certainly will be a night where we're probably going to see those temperatures cool and crisp, I think, for most of us. So again, keep in mind that even, you know, 50s is pretty nice here for this time of the year, especially after the kind of the warm, muggy pattern we've had. So unfortunately, though, it pretty much will only be today that we see that nice weather. As tomorrow, we're still going to see sunny skies, but looks like we'll be in the low 80s tomorrow afternoon. So warming up pretty quickly tomorrow morning, and then looks like we'll be in the mid 80s or low to mid 80s for the rest of the week. So a brief taste of fall here as we start off the work week.
0: 7:42 on your Monday morning, a Slatter and a Stack. Shane is in Charleston, but he is on the line with us. Zach, I'm not sure if it's just that my air conditioner unit is just wore out, but I had a real hard time this weekend keeping my house kind of cool without that humidity feeling, you know, and as soon as you'd step outside. I really didn't notice the change last night until the wind started blowing right before the rain started. And, man, I welcomed that. I even sat out in the rain just a little bit when couldn't get away from it on the deck when the wind was blowing. But it really changed, and I just had enough. I thought this weekend was just horrible as far as the humid conditions.
1: Yeah, and, you know, it's unfortunate that, you know, we're still dealing with that type of air mass here. So, you know, you would expect by this time in September things probably usually would be cooling down here. And today will certainly feel like that, but it doesn't stick around. And we'll probably see that humidity come back as we head into Wednesday and Thursday. Maybe not to the degree that we saw it this weekend, but certainly we'll see our rain chances increase. So that probably means that humidity will start to rise there as we head towards the middle of the week. So certainly, you know, a nice weather change briefly here, but it looks like summer's still trying to hang on to the very end there. So, you know, we have about 8 days or so until the start of fall, so the official start of fall. So technically still is summer, if you want to think about it that way. But, you know, we still have to be still waiting for the big fall, like, kind of cool down a little bit, that first fall, like, cold front that brings those cool, crisp temperatures that actually linger around for longer than a day. So certainly waiting on that. But in the meantime, though, still nice weather here today and also tomorrow as well. So certainly have to get out there and try and enjoy it.
0: Shane, you've been away. Say hey to Zach.
2: Hi, Zach. I missed talking to you here. I was in Virginia Beach for a few days, and now down in Charleston, kind of like Bob, I experienced that humidity, especially when we were down at the beach. It was just like that room air conditioner, like Bob described, could not keep up with it. But a nice cool start to the morning here in Charleston, 65 degrees right here at the Capitol. I'm a little jealous of you guys, though. I'm hearing that high 40-degree temperature tonight. I'd love to be on the front porch and in sweatpants and a sweatshirt tonight.
1: I feel that, absolutely. Yeah, those upper 40s, low 50s, certainly going to be a nice kind of stark change here overnight tonight. So certainly, you know, it doesn't matter how early you get up, or if you get up as early as me, or if you get up right as the sun rises and you walk outside, you're still going to feel those cool temperatures as they fall overnight. So certainly, I think most of us will drop to around 50. There will probably be a good chunk of us that drop into the upper 40s overnight. So certainly, definitely a fall-like night ahead. But as I said, going to warm up pretty quickly tomorrow morning, as I'm forecasting highs tomorrow to be in the low 80s.
0: I love it too, but it sure does make Lorraine, my furnace, nervous. She knows winter's right around the corner. So when it gets a little chilly tonight, she'll probably be a little bit nervous. So just a really, really gorgeous day today. Not really warm, though. Looking for a high, like Zach just told us, a little bit over 70 degrees. Going to get chilly tonight. Like Shane said, put your sweats on, put your sweatshirt on tonight, because you're going to need it. Beautiful day tomorrow.
1: Yeah.
0: Looking for daytime highs in the low 80s. Wednesday also. So, Zach, great forecast. Hope you had a good weekend. And summer is supposed to be gone, but it appears to be holding on here a little bit.
1: Yeah, that's right. Certainly does seem to be holding on here. Don't worry, though. We have 8 days until the start of fall. And I promise that the cooler temperatures will eventually make their way into the area. Just don't wish for it too quickly, because we all know what comes after fall, and that's winter. And winter last winter was brutal. Hopefully not that brutal this winter, but certainly cooler temperatures will be on the plate there as we head into winter. So, again, just enjoy the nicer weather here, or the warmer weather while we have it.
0: All right, buddy. Well, thanks a lot. Go ahead, Shane.
2: Well, I was just going to tell you, didn't you – you got Lorraine – you fired her up a little bit a week or so ago, right? You know she's working, don't you?
0: I did. I had a gas guy come out. I thought I might have a problem, but no. Had to fire Lorraine up, kind of shook her up a little bit because she was wondering what the hell was going on. But, yeah, we talk about my furnace a lot, Zach. She was put in the year 1979. That was a long time ago. Oh. So we got to keep our fingers crossed for poor Lorraine. So She might get a little nervous tonight when it gets down that cold, but I certainly welcome it. So thanks for the great forecast. We're really looking forward to it, at least through Wednesday. It looks like clear sailing. We hope that you enjoy your day, and we'll talk to you again tomorrow morning.
1: Hey, thanks for having me. Talk to y'all tomorrow morning.
0: Thank you. Zach Gasquet. Morning meteorologist from the Big 7. 747 Slider and Stack, brought to you by Gumby's and Jill's Gentleman's Club. Shane is in Charleston. He is at the Capitol. I'm here at the Watchdog Studios. And I want to add, now the last time you were down there, kind of like was your first trip. You took the family with you. It was pretty much, what, pomp and circumstance, took a lot of pictures, that type of thing. This time a little bit different. Was you nervous? Are you ready? Do you feel like a delegate? I mean, is this kind of like old hat for you now?
2: Well, so the first trip down was the pomp and circumstance, Bob, the photographs, the swearing in, meeting everybody, all of that stuff. But in August, I was down here for the interim committee meetings, the interim session in August. So I've been through these meetings once already, so this is the second time around. I wouldn't call it old hat just yet, but Bob, it's very, very interesting. More than likely, the writing's on the wall. I think you and I have talked about it. I'll probably never get to partake in a real vote as a delegate, which you know, it disappoints me a little bit, but that's okay. But man, the flood of information you can get while you're down here, it's amazing and sometimes a little bit scary.
0: I put a couple of those advertising proposals in your truck for Slider and Stack. Did you see those when you're down there, you know, talking to some people, you know, hey, kind of push that. We need advertising on our show, pal.
2: I have them in my back seat. I'm not sure that I can do that while I'm here in the Capitol. But I tell you what, if I go down the street and look at those new Chevy trucks, maybe I'll drop one off down there at Moses Chevrolet or something and see see what we can do.
0: Or you could take one for the team. While you're down there, you could trade in that diesel that's costing you a fortune, and then part of the deal, they buy a little advertising on Slider and Stack. Maybe we'll sell them a truck or two down there, right?
2: That's what I mean. You never know. You never know what might happen while I'm down here, Bob. But I had one meeting yesterday, the Joint Standing Committee on Technology and Infrastructure. We got a ton of information in regards to water, drinking water, wastewater infrastructure in the state of West Virginia. The amount of money that the Morrissey administration has poured into that in the last 18 months, I think you and Howard may have talked about it, maybe with John McCabe, the governor. Went on a water tour for a couple weeks, handing out money around the state. Something we've heard about, I know you've heard about it, Bob, for a long time, the condition of the drinking water, especially around the state of West Virginia. So they are trying to pump some money into that. But from what I'm hearing, Bob, West Virginia is not the only one that's in that position with clean drinking water.
0: Slider and Stack 750. Shane is at the Capitol. Now, Shane, there was a little bit of rumbling last week, and I didn't get a chance to talk to you about it. But the rumbling was more talk on Jim Justice saying, you know what? I'm thinking about coming back. I liked being governor. Also, you know, you got the Larry Pack name out there. When you get together with other legislators throughout the state of West Virginia, is it like a card game where most people play their cards close to their chest? Or is there conversation like at a pub or a barber shop? Are people open with their conversation? Was there any talk at all yesterday about, you know, Senator Justice is looming out there? He might want to come back and be a part of state politics.
2: Bob, I can't say that I've heard that. I'm not particularly close to any of the other delegates or senators down here, except some of the local ones from our area, Pat McGeehan, Senator Laura Wakeham Chapman. I know those two and have known those two for quite a while now. But other than that, I'm not close to anyone down here in that regard. I would still say in general, most are probably playing it very, very close to the vest. You know, they've got a session to get through with current Governor Patrick Morrissey. As far as Jim Justice is concerned, Bob, I would not be shocked if he does not come back and run for governor of the state of West Virginia. The big question at that point would be, does Larry Pack step back? He and Jim Justice have been friends, from what I understand, and I think that's been the chatter that he would step back if Jim Justice would come back and run. So that would be the question. But Bob, as much, you know, the naysayers are always the loudest. That's my thought on it. And as much as we hear naysayers of current Governor Patrick Morrissey, Bob, he's got a pretty big machine behind him and a ton of money behind it.
0: And that's exactly right, Shane. And as I listened to you, I was thinking that way. And to me, Governor Patrick Morrissey seems like he's pretty confident that, okay, that's not going to bother me at all. I'm on a mission here. I believe in the voters, and I'm the governor. But at the end of the day, this is a statewide vote. And there was once a time that you knew that Robert Byrd was just so popular in the state. You could feel it. I don't care. Right. I don't care which one of the 55 counties you were in. There was you just knew that county was going to support Robert Byrd. I still have that same feeling with Jim Justice, which means I don't think anybody can beat him in a vote in an election.
2: Bob, I think typically people vote for the person. They don't vote for the issues necessarily. And you're probably right on that. If the election were to happen today, right now, Jim Justice probably beats Senator Jim Justice probably beats Governor Patrick Morrissey. When we get into campaign season, Bob, we'll see where it goes. Number one, we'll see if he decides to to abandon West Virginia in the United States Senate and come back to run, which if he does, you and I talked about it, if he were able to beat Governor Morrissey, it puts him in a precarious position because he's going to have to resign from the Senate. There'll be a period of time, I believe, where the governor will be able to appoint whoever he wants to the United States Senate, including himself to the United States Senate.
0: Yeah, that is kind of wacky. It's almost 5 until 8 o'clock. Shane is going to be with us until 8:30. So before we wrap this segment up, Jim Justice has, in my opinion, been a crusader for the state when he stood up to Alex Mooney and he said, you know what, I really don't want to go to Washington. I'm really not crazy about becoming a United States Senator, but I don't want him there. He's not a West Virginian. I mean, he came out and pretty much said those things, Shane, and then he trounced him. It wasn't even close. And Patrick Morrissey, in turn, became governor. What I think maybe were this ego with Jim Justice, where he thinks he is doing this great justice for the state of West Virginia and the citizens of the state of West Virginia, where he might come in there and maybe say, all right, I'm going to save you from Morrissey, just like I saved you from Mooney. I'm going to beat Morrissey. Then could he step down like blaming on health issues, and then could he appoint Larry Pack to be the next governor, or is that just too crazy thinking like that, Shane?
2: Well, no, it just doesn't work that way, Bob. It would be whoever president of the Senate is at that time. Currently, Senator Randy Smith is the president of the Senate, so it would be, you know, just like when Jeff Kessler was there or Earl Ray Tomlin was there. You know, you're a heartbeat away when you're the president of the West Virginia State Senate. So we would have to wait and see, Bob. Here's the thing that we miss. This is a primary race we're going to talk about here. If Jim Justice comes back, it's a primary race, inner party, closed primary, no Democrat, no independents involved in there. So it becomes who is most popular among Republicans in the state. Is it Patrick Morrissey or is it Governor Jim Justice?
0: Yeah.
2: Or Senator Jim Justice.
0: And that is a great question. And also the point before I screwed up how things would work out if the governor decided to step down. But Shane, you hit it right on the head. This is going to get kind of dirty. And if Jim Justice would say, okay, I resign because I want to take on Patrick Morrissey, that certainly does open the door for Patrick Morrissey to say, hey, thanks, I'm going to appoint myself to that position. Would he do that, or would he have to do what Joe Manchin did? Just put somebody in there to keep the seat warm, because then I'll be in there after the election.
2: I don't think he would do that, Bob. If I were him, I probably wouldn't do that. I think I would probably have to appoint myself, because it's much easier to run as the incumbent than it is as the new guy, coming into this. The other key that I think, and I know we got to go to the break here, going back to that primary with Governor Patrick Morrissey, potentially Senator Justice, potentially State Treasurer Larry Pack, the more people that get into that race, I believe the better it is for Governor Morrissey to win that. If you could get 5 candidates, the 3 strong ones and 2 other stragglers in that race, I think that really, really helps out Governor Morrissey to beat Jim Justice in a primary.
0: I think that's a great point, Shane, and I think that helped the last time, because it was a pretty crowded field, and Patrick Morrissey came out on top. So we will see. So Shane is going to stay right there in the Capitol. We're going to take a break, and we're going to come back, and we're going to talk about some of the things that, well, we didn't get a chance to talk about because Shane has been gone. You're listening to Slider and Stack. Stack's in Charleston. Slider is here in Wheeling. Stay right where you're at. Watchdog Radio Network.

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1: Wisconsin Congressman Tom Tiffany surviving a plane crash landing in Lake Wausau along with pilot Len Boltz.
2: The congressman losing his phone, but Boltz had his and called 911. They climbed on top of the plane and waited for help.
3: It was steadily submerging. We finally decided that we should probably leave the plane. And so we began to swim towards the airport.
2: They swam and made it to a sandbar. About 5 minutes later, two boats came to their rescue.
1: ABC's Allison Kosick. Another alleged abuse of data from automated license plate readers. One cop has been fired and an investigation's underway. Here's ABC's Jim Ryan.
4: The police chief in San Jose, California, acknowledges that one of his officers accessed the city's Flock data, then handed off information about a vehicle's location to his cousin, who's a suspect in a domestic violence case. Legal analyst Stephen Clark.
5: Because the officer technically had authorization to go into the database, even though he misused it, he did not commit a crime.
4: The police chief has fired the officer, but Clark says he can't charge him criminally.
5: They're going to have to tighten this law up.
4: Jim Ryan, ABC News.
1: Celine Dion returning to the stage for her first full concert in 6 years, telling the audience,
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1: Dion had to stop performing as she battled the rare neurological condition known as stiff person syndrome. She was back in Paris this week. Sherry Preston, ABC News.
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9: 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The following editorial is written and read by attorney Bob Fitzsimmons and does not reflect the views or opinions of WKKX, WVLY, or any other station, its management, staff, or personnel, or the Watchdog Radio Network.
10: One of our most sacred constitutional amendments says that Congress shall make no law abridging the freedom of speech or the press. 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Our local newspaper, The Intelligencer, is daily evidence that our Constitution's First Amendment is still going strong. Our newspaper is essential to the well-being of Wheeling and the Ohio Valley. Why am I saying this? I have no relationship with the Intelligencer, with the exception that I was a paperboy in Warwood for 12 years. I made 2 cents a paper weekdays and 5 cents on Sunday. And reading either the Intelligencer or News Register has been part of my adult life's daily habit. There are two reasons why I'm writing this editorial. First, as a practicing attorney for almost 50 years, the First Amendment holds a special place in my heart, and I've had the privilege of defending national and regional newspapers and news sources in matters involving their freedom of speech. A competent newspaper recognizes its responsibilities to inform the public of the present and to expose injustices, to keep leaders honest, to ensure transparency from City Hall to Capitol Hill. Remember our history and discuss our future. I do not agree with everything published by our local newspaper or other newspapers. However, I recognize that they're doing an outstanding job as a major local news source and compass helping to direct a prospering Wheeling and Ohio Valley. An editor friend and former White House correspondent from a large regional newspaper responded to a question I asked him, "What drives you in the newspaper business?" His reply was, "I'm in charge of recording the history of the earth, so I have to get it right." In a June 27, 2026 editorial written by the editorial board of the Intelligencer, headed by John McCabe, they describe with precision what they do. Quote, "In the news gathering business, our responsibility is not to report what people fear, hope, or speculate. Our responsibility is to report what we can verify. We ask questions. We seek documentation. We contact those involved. We update our reporting as

0: new facts emerge. Sometimes those facts confirm public assumptions. Sometimes they contradict them. Either way, our obligation is to the truth, unquote. Our local newspaper, which has existed before we were a state, has been a steady, credible, strong guiding star seeking the truth and a better life for all of us. Bragging is not one of our newspaper's habits, so I feel we all need reminded how valuable our local newspaper, The Intelligencer, is to the well-being of each of our lives and our communities. Like any business, it's only as good as the people who run it. Congratulations on a job well done to editor John McCabe, Managing Editor Derek Redd, News Editor Ian Hicks, Sports Editor Nick Henthorn, Community Editor Stephanie Elverd, and General Manager James Spanner. May all your successors be reminded and guided by the words of your June 27, 2026 editorial. When you support our local newspaper, The Intelligencer, you're helping to live the dream of our founders by being supplied with objective news occurring in and affecting Wheeling, the Ohio Valley, and the world. Or as editors McCabe and Redd et al. Say, the truth, rather than a product censored or created by some computer, artificial intelligence, or non-journalist who has no established credibility or ethical obligation.
1: My name is Michael David Myers. I'm a sports medicine orthopedic surgeon here at West Virginia University Reynolds Hospital. 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

0: We are back. Since he's been gone, I haven't got nothing. Let me tell you, nothing at all. It's great to have him back, Shane Stack. I thought we'd talk about some of the things that happened are happening since you've been gone, Shane. When's the last time I've seen you? I can't even remember.
1: Can I hear you now?
0: Yeah, let's try again. Whatever you said for the last 15 seconds, try again, because I'm screwing up without you here.
1: I didn't say anything. I could hear you, but there was some music in the background as well, so I wasn't sure what was going on there. Yeah, a lot of stuff going on. When was the last time we were on the air, Bob?
0: Well, it had to be
1: Thursday.
0: A Thursday. Then. Yeah. Then you've been gone, and then you did come home. I did not see you because then you turned around, and then you headed to Charleston yesterday. So some things that have been going on, and again, full disclosure here, I left my newspaper at home, but there was a big story in the paper this weekend. It appears, and I apologize, Shane, because I don't have it here, and I don't know if you'll have time to bring it up or not, but the newspaper reported that the city of Wheeling and the owners of the property formerly the Center Foundry, thank you, Shane, have come to a deal. An agreement has been signed where they say, no, you don't have to worry about a big one here. This is what we say we're going to do, and we're going to keep it this size.
1: Bob, I did see that story in the Intel over the weekend by Eric Ayers, and I don't know if City Council has voted on this yet, but an MOU has been put together, shot back and forth between the City of Wheeling and Silicon Energy on some terms for that property and the use of the property there in South Warwood, the old Center Foundry piece of property. I believe the article pointed out that it was a 10-page draft memorandum of understanding. And Bob, basically it says, hey, this will not become a high-impact data center. It will stay under, I believe it's 90,000 kilowatts is what they're agreeing to?
0: Unfortunately, I get confused with the mega and the kilowatts and all those
1: watts. I
0: believe
1: it's megawatt.
0: Oh, thank you. And I left the paper at home, so right. I'm really in the dark here. Do you think that's going to be enough, Shane, or is that just the tip of the answers that people want? And I think that'll be good, because I think that was a concern. Exactly how big is this going to be? And I think history has said, or at least some examples have said, where the bigger is something you might not want in a community like that.
1: Bob, it's going to be interesting to see. This is where I wish I were an attorney. I wish I would have spent 3 years at law school to say it. But there's a term for the type of attorneys maybe we could be, but I don't think we can say outhouse attorneys. Maybe we'll call it that here on the air. Bob, I don't know how much force an MOU really has. And I know they're saying there's a TIF district that can be tied to this. But at the end of the day, I have to wonder, and geez, I hate to doubt City Manager Bob Herron, because I believe he's the one that's been working so hard on this. Need to talk to some people that are much smarter than I am about it. But is this MOU and the situation here really legally binding at all? I don't know, Bob.
0: Well, so what you're don't at one time when you shake hands and you have a document like that, don't you just have to trust each other?
1: Well, at one time, and there, Bob, there are certain people that I would absolutely do that with today. I have maybe three or four people that I know, if they tell me that's what they're going to do, they're going to do it. And if for some reason it's going to take them a little bit longer to do it, they'll come to you and they'll tell you before, you know, it's too late to let you know. But with a company like this, no, I wouldn't believe them for one second, Bob. We don't know them. And I'm not one to cast out. I'm a pro-business guy. I think AI is the future. I happen to agree with President Donald Trump that if we're not first, in this AI and this data business, then we are going to be last. And it's, Bob, it's all about control. It's all about who controls the data. I believe who controls the data is who's going to control the future. So I think it's really important that we look at these things, but it's also important that we protect our communities. And I don't know that I would agree on a handshake with a company like this.
0: 817, a slider and stag brought to you by Gumby's and Jill's Gentleman's Club. I'm sitting here in downtown Wheeling where it is 58 degrees. Shane is in the Capitol building itself in Charleston, West Virginia. It's going to be a really, really nice day today. Not too hot. We're looking for a high right around 73 degrees. Tonight, chilly. Put your sweatshirt on. You might even want to break out a jacket. Low 50s. Some areas might even see high 40s for the low tonight. Tomorrow, more sunshine. Looking for a daytime high of 82. Gorgeous day tomorrow. Same thing Wednesday. Sunny skies. Clouds will move in towards the evening. So the next 3 days, outstanding weather. 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They are the official weather sponsor of the Watchdog Radio Network. We're talking to Shane Stack. He is in Charleston, West Virginia. It has been some time since Shane and I have been together, but when we were together, the hot story, the one that was really stop the press, this is big. And we had it first, really. We had it first, and we had to tiptoe around it a little bit to make sure that everything lined up. But I'm talking about the principal up at Brooke County in hot water, Shane. We had that a while ago. The lawsuits are piling up. If this is true, again, everyone gets their day of court, allegedly had these recording devices in the female locker rooms, multiple rooms. Have you had a chance to study up on this story since you've been gone?
1: Yeah, Bob, I have. I followed it pretty closely there. Just like you said, principal, now I would guess former principal Eric James, I believe he's been put on leave up there in Brooke County Schools. Former principal at Brooke High School, Eric James, faces two felony counts after multiple recording camera type devices were found in a girl's locker room at the Brooke County High School, Bob. Crazy situation. You have to wonder, and again, innocent till proven guilty. These are all allegations until the trial's over. But what the hell was he thinking, Bob?
0: Well, he couldn't have been because, again, has that happened before? And there's so many stories about.
1: He was a principal at my, my former high school, at River High School.
0: And yeah, we're going to talk about that for a second. But yes, I mean,
1: it might have been River Elementary. I'm sorry.
0: But yes, this type of sinister behavior has been out there, and we know about the stories where the people are caught. We have to be realistic and say, well, there has to be at least a couple that we never knew about. We know the ones that get caught, and these cameras are so small, they're very, very hard to detect. So you brought up River. I didn't have you here helping me with this investigative reporting, but I did make a couple calls. I talked to some people, and again, allegedly, nothing has been proven yet. But Shane, you talked about River when the principal in question here. What's his last name?
1: James, Eric James.
0: When he went across the river to work in your old school district, he had a job for I don't know how long at Cameron. And I don't know all the particulars, but he wore his welcome out there also. And to the point where he had to go to the state of Ohio, whatever was out there, whatever allegations or proof that they had against Mr. James was enough for him to say, all right, I'm going to leave the state of West Virginia and go work in Ohio for a while. And then, I don't know, so much time went by where kind of fell under the rug a little bit. But we know that, yes, he did end up in Brooke County. Not only there, but he was the principal. He was the head guy. Boy, a lot of despicable stories out there, Shane. But this is right there. This is the one that reminds me of the doctor for Michigan State. Remember the gymnastics team?
1: Right, giving them a massage.
0: And exactly. The cameras and peeking and all that stuff. I mean, again, if this is true, a couple things off the top of my head, Shane. This is really, really going to hurt not only the state of West Virginia, but Brooke County. They've been on this kind of marketing thing. I don't know if you noticed or not, but you know, watching this on TV or maybe listening to this on radio, brought to you by Brooke County Schools. So they have really made an effort, I would say, in the past year of getting their name out there. So this is a tremendous blow to the community itself. How about those kids now? What is going through their head wondering, continuing on school, is there cameras in here, wondering what happened in the past, was I recorded? I mean, and a kid shouldn't have to be dealing with those kind of things, Shane. And we both know that if this is true, this is going to be astronomical when it comes to settling up with the people that were abused by this guy and his cameras. I'll shut up now and I'll listen to you.
1: Yeah, Bob, it's going to be really interesting. I think the important thing to remember with this, these despicable acts have been going on for a long, long time, not just Mr. James's alleged case here, but for a long time. But now people are more wise to what's going on. Obviously the advances in technology, but the kids are being brought up with it. They recognize these things sooner, so that probably helps out more to catch these folks. They've been around for a long time, but now we're starting to catch them more and more. And Bob, you know, and the public knows, guys tend to think with the wrong head every now and then. It's just been going on for a long time, but now we're really, really catching up to folks that have done this. Again, Eric James allegedly placed these. We've heard a lot of rumors. Bob, you talked about what may or may not have happened when he was working out at Cameron. Don't know if anything happened when he was over in the Switzerland of Ohio School District. We have the allegations from up in Brooke County. You know, as a parent, it really makes you step back and think, I have a 10-year-old son. Who am I entrusting my child to 9 months out of the year for 8 hours a day, 5 days a week? I tell you what, it gives a good argument for the Hope Scholarship and to send your kids to a place like Wheeling Central, Lindsley, places like that.
0: It sure does, because if you can't trust the principal, who can you trust?
1: Who can you trust?
0: And again, to get to that level, someone or multiple people dropped the ball. They didn't know about this guy. It was swept under the rug. There was nothing there. So we'll know. It's going to take a while. But, Shane, you know, all of it will eventually come out. I just feel so bad for the kids. I mean, that's just terrible to go to a school where you don't know if you're safe or not.
1: Right, Bob. And, you know, who knows who was affected by this. And let's remind all the listeners out there, boy, if you think you've been affected, your child's been affected, your family's been affected by this class action lawsuit filed by the Fitzsimmons Law Firm right there out of Warwood, West Virginia. Bob, you say it all the time, the best firm in town, the best attorneys in town. If you think you may have been part of this or maybe something that happened in the past, Bob, you got to give them a call at the Fitzsimmons Law Firm.
0: They are in Warwood. The first one I can remember, Shane, similar to this, and like you said, technology has really, really changed. You might not even have been born yet. But there was a famous case, I think it was in West Virginia, where coal miners wanted to spy on their female coworkers. So they got the old drill out and they drilled a couple holes in the shower room, and that was detected. Do you remember that one?
1: I don't remember that one. You kind of made me think of the movie. I've never seen the whole thing, but I've seen clips, Porky's. I think there were some holes in
0: yeah.
1: the, in the shower room there or something. And then we remember just a few years ago the case with the West Virginia State Police and some of the female officers being recorded, Bob. I think this happens way, way more than we think it does. And again, we're not in the rumor business necessarily, but I've heard some talk about, well, you know, in the Brooke County situation, the defense may be I was placing those in there, some employees may not have been doing their jobs, and I was just trying to catch them. Well, even if that was the case, I'm sorry, buddy, it doesn't work. You were in especially a female locker room as an adult male principal. You didn't tell anybody else about it. If you had a problem with your and some employees, talk to an assistant principal, talk to the superintendent, you know, figure out how to get that fixed. Putting cameras in a locker room, a bathroom, there are absolutely no excuses for that.
0: I'm with you. 827, a slider and stack. Slider is here in Wheeling. Stack is down in Charleston. He's only got a couple more minutes with us, and then he has to run off to a very important meeting. Last thing on the list here, Shane. Are you buying into this? President Trump says every adult, if the Republicans are successful in the midterm elections, every American adult will get a check in the mail really, really soon. You can count on this for $5,000. What did you think when you thought of that? Did you think this is like a buying vote?
1: It's Bob, it's absolutely ridiculous. If you're going to give us all $5,000, give us the $5,000. Hey, give me a break on my taxes. I've got to stroke a check every year to pay taxes as a small business owner. You know, give us a break on that. And Bob, and I hate to say it, I don't know that every American deserves $5,000 just a handout. Bob, I'm not a handout guy. I am not. You know, there are certain situations. Hey, I like the Hope Scholarship. I think my tax dollars, when I'm making that choice for my child, ought to be able to follow wherever the parents think is best to go. But I don't know that every American deserves just to be handed $5,000 just because the Republicans win in the midterms. I think the president should have kept his mouth shut on this one. And I know you'd like that $5,000.
0: Well, yes, I would. Here, I thought I was missing you all this time. 829, slider and stack. Shane just has a couple more minutes, and he has to go, what, pass a bill or do something?
1: I have the Joint Standing Committee on Education meeting at 9 a.m. Bob, I just wanted to let the listeners know, we talked earlier, County Commission, audio, video streaming their meetings. You know, all the meetings we're in this week, live. I'm sure if you just Google search West Virginia Legislature live feed, you would be able to find it. But today, my other meeting at 11 o'clock, the Joint Committee on Families and Children, last meeting in August, we got a very, very interesting and disturbing report regarding critical incident referrals in the Department of Human Services. Hopefully we get an update on that in this meeting, Bob. But for people that follow that kind of thing, do a search and you'll be able to watch us.
0: And if not tomorrow, you'll have more information when you return to Wheeling and you're actually here in the studio with me.
1: Yes, I'll be back in the studio with you on Thursday, correct?
0: That we're hoping to see you then. So yeah. Go out there and make us proud. If you get a chance, you know, every chance you get, you know, slaughter and stack.
1: Right? I'll let them know. I've got those proposals in my truck. I'll have to grab some before I go upstairs. And Bob, I had a couple phone calls before I came to Charleston on some issues in my district, specifically in the city of Wheeling. And so that's what I'm going to be working on today, following up on a couple issues.
0: Want to be heard down there, Stack?
1: We're going to be heard down here. The citizens of the 4th Delegate District will be heard.
0: Maybe even shake a finger or two. I think that's effective.
1: Which finger would you like me to shake?
0: The forefinger, of course.
1: That's right.
0: All right. Delegate Shane Stack taking time from his busy, busy morning to be back on the radio. Slaughter and Stack, Watchdog Radio Network. Shane, have a terrific day, and I'm sure I'll talk to you later on this afternoon or this evening.
1: And And it looks like you and I, unless something drastic changes, we'll be on the air again in the morning.
0: How about raising a little hell down there this morning, all right?
1: We'll see what I can do.
0: A little Patrick Henry or something. Bang your fist.
1: Yeah, give me liberty or give me...
0: That's right. Off. That's what we want to hear. All right, Shane. Thank you very much. Take care, buddy. Delegate Shane Stack from Charleston. Right now, Johnny Walkup is with us. And then we're going to take a look at the Mountaineer Report with Tony Caridi. And then Bear is going to join us. And we're going to talk about week one in the NFL when we return. Slaughter and Stack, well, we're without Stack. Now Bear's going to join us. Watchdog Radio Network.
2: Good morning. I'm John Walkup with your 7 News headlines on this Monday, September 14th. A West Virginia Mountaineers football coach was arrested Sunday night. 38-year-old Noel Devine was booked into the North Central Regional Jail yesterday after being charged with strangulation. Devine is a current football assistant running back coach for the Mountaineers. The circumstances surrounding the arrest have not been made available at this time. Devine has been assistant coach since 2025 and was also inducted into the WVU Sports Hall of Fame back in 2021. He's being held on $40,000 bond. A staffer for Ohio Senator John Husted's campaign is no longer on the job after his internet history surfaced. Husted's team parted ways with the staffer, 25-year-old Stephen Wojtek, on Friday. His social media showed Nazi-related imagery, including in his profile picture. He joined the campaign last month as a political director. He has since apologized, saying the content is meant for educational purposes. Well, because of severe storms that traveled through West Virginia last month, Governor Patrick Morrisey is asking President Trump for a disaster declaration in Fayette, Harrison, and Kanawha counties. Those declarations would give those counties federal individual assistance and statewide hazard mitigation grant program assistance. The storms impacted over 600 homes between the three counties, with 22 destroyed homes and 60 that sustained major damage. And heads up for drivers, 7 Brew Coffee is having their grand opening today. The Wheeling Police Department is warning drivers to be on the lookout for extra traffic in that area, especially during morning commute times. They say slow down, be patient, and stay alert. It's located at 841 National Road in Wheeling. Well, it's almost time to dance with the Ohio Valley Stars. The event returns for its 15th year coming up in November, and the couples who will compete for the Mirror Ball Trophy were announced on Friday. Local celebrities are paired with dance professionals and will spend the next 9 weeks preparing their routines before taking the stage. You can learn more over at WTRF.com. That's a look at your 7 News headlines. Have a great day. I'm Johnny Walkup, working for you.
3: A 2-0 start to the season, but why? Hi, everybody. I'm Tony Caridi. That story coming up on today's Mountaineer Report, brought to us by Kroger, the official grocer of WVU Athletics.
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3: A very big date on the schedule for the Mountaineer football team on Saturday when they meet Virginia in Charlotte. We will talk about that game all week here on the Mountaineer Report. But for today, let's take one last look at Saturday's 52-7 win over Tennessee Martin. You have probably heard more than once by now that West Virginia is 2-0 for the first time since 2018. That's good. That's improvement. But why hasn't West Virginia been 2-0 over that span? Well, to be quite honest with you, it is all about scheduling, largely because over the span from 2019 through 2025, West Virginia only played 2 straight home games to start the season, like this year, once. And that was in 2024, when the opening home game was against number 8 Penn State. In the 7 seasons that the Mountaineers did not go 2-0, they played road games at Missouri, at Oklahoma State, at Maryland, at Pitt, at Penn State within their first 2 games. You know, it's about as much of where and who you play than anything else, and West Virginia's schedules up until now have been less than ideal. As for this past Saturday's game, the 52 points scored the most since a 2023 win over Duquesne. West Virginia's defense was not scored on, the first defensive shutout since 2021. Yes, West Virginia gave up 7, but that was on a scoop and score from UT Martin's defense. The Golden Blue had 2 first-time starters on defense. Defensive lineman KJ Henson and linebacker Cam Torber both earned their first Mountaineers starts. We invite you to join us tonight on the Mountaineers Sports Network starting at 6. It's the Rich Rodriguez Show from Kegler's Sports Bar. We'd love to have you join us. That is today's Mountaineer Report. It's brought to us by Kroger, the official grocer of WVU Athletics. I'm Tony Caridi on the Mountaineers Sports Network from Learfield.
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0: We are back, 8:40. Slatter and Stack, Shane is gone. Bear is with us now. Brian Beresford out in Pickerington, Ohio. Good morning, Bear.
1: Good morning, Bob.
0: Did you get some good rest last night?
1: Yeah, got some last night. I was tired when I got home. So, yeah, actually, was probably slept the longest last night than I have in a while. Good thing I wasn't on at 7 this morning. I'd have barely made it.
0: Bear puts in a long, long day. He's a season ticket holder. Him and his two sons made the trip from Pickerington, Ohio, all the way to what do they call that stadium? Three River Stadium over there on the North Shore?
1: Acushore.
0: Okay, and they were there. 1 o'clock kickoff, just like it should be on Sunday afternoon. I was pumped up. How was the crowd? How was the atmosphere when you and the boys walked in to the stadium? Was you feeling it, Bear?
1: Yeah, good crowd, a lot of energy. I mean, and I'll say this, not just the crowd, the players, when they come out, there was like a rejuvenation from them, a little bit more pep in their step, ready to go than usual. I mean, even though it was game one and they usually are fired up, I just think the just maybe having McCarthy in there and Patrick Graham on defense, just the newness of it, they seemed like they had a little bit of extra energy about them in that first game coming out, even though the first quarter didn't get off to a great start. But on the sidelines, trying to get the crowd involved early. Some new players out there, too, with Brisker. I mean, he was really trying to get everybody hyped up because he's from Pittsburgh, the safety they brought in from Chicago. But, yeah, it just had that – it had a fresh feel, I guess, Bob, a little bit, from the players to the crowd was rejuvenated. There wasn't people already – because you got to, I mean, there's a lot of floor acts there that are, for the last 5-6 years, went and Tomlin fired. So you didn't have that atmosphere right off the bat, first quarter, before the game even started, to get that guy out of here. So kind of a new fresh start year there, crowd-wise and player-wise, was the general atmosphere feeling, Bob.
0: That reference of Mike Florak, he is the co-host of Doc's Rock and Rock Saturday Sports Huddle with your host, Dr. Angelo Georges. Mike has been one of those guys for the past few years, just like Bear said, wanted to move on from Mike Tomlin. So it was a new era. It was kind of like a new beginning, and you don't have many of those in Pittsburgh when it comes to the Pittsburgh Steelers. He is the fourth Steeler head coach since the 60s. I think Chuck Knoll was hired, what, in 68, 69, something like that?
1: Yeah, 68, or I think 69, but it might have been 68, Bob. I'm not absolutely positive on that.
0: So it just doesn't happen very often. It went from Chuck Knoll to Bill Cowher, from Bill Cowher to Mike Tomlin, and now Mike Tomlin to Mike McCarthy. So the game itself, weather conditions, a little warm. You probably would have liked to have been.
1: Too warm, Bob.
0: Way too warm. Yeah, I don't like that either. Football should not be played in hot, humid conditions. I mean, that humid conditions, just not good. You want it to be a little on the crisp side. So before the game, and again, you listen to good old boys on sports, you know that Bear and I both loved this game. And the line really moved. A lot of the money was on the Steelers. What did it go to? Did it go all the way to 6? I think I got it at 5.5. Maybe I got it at 6. I just can't remember.
1: Yeah, I had it at 5.5. And then I played more on it right before kickoff at 6.5. So it ended up on the sports book I was playing. It got up to 6.5, and that's where I think it topped out at.
0: And if you had it at 6.5, it was a little scary there towards the end. The Steelers,
1: you think?
0: The Steelers win by 7. They win by a score of 20-13. A win is a win is a win. I watched it. Bear was there. Kind of ugly win, though. Would you classify that one as an ugly win?
1: Yeah, it wasn't a I feel super great about our team win after it. It's week one. As we went into this, especially none of those guys played. Rodgers didn't play. The two running backs didn't play. The three starting receivers didn't play in preseason. So you didn't have any kind of game continuity with any of those guys. And it showed a little bit, definitely. The defense, a portion of them played a lot more in the preseason, even though it was a little bit, but I thought the defense played really well. I think Yeah, I mean, there was a few huge plays in there where maybe that thing could have got out of hand. If a couple missed calls on pass interferences, way too many drops that really cost points in big plays. But overall, I mean, week one, you got one job. That's the win. In the NFL, every week you got one job. That's the win, especially week one. Anything you can do to get a win because you don't know other team. I mean, we've played Stefanski before. The new Atlanta had a new coach also. I mean, they had Cooper Rush at quarterback, which – definitely was a benefit for us, but I mean, I don't know what if there's a huge difference between Tua and Cooper Rush or not. But as we mentioned on Saturday, Bob, sometimes that may be not the worst thing because Cooper Rush took more preseason snaps and was more game ready probably than Tua would have been at that point. But yeah, I mean, the defense really, really, I thought the defense played really well. The offense has some work here. And but yeah, for week one, Bob, I mean, if you get a win and a cover, I mean, you got to be happy, I guess.
0: 8:46, we're doing it a little different today. Normally at 8 o'clock on Monday mornings, Bear joins Shane and I for Monday morning quarterbacking. A little bit different today. Shane is down in Charleston. He was only available till 8:30. So Bear graciously said, hey, no problem at all. I'll come on at 8:30, and I'll stay with you until the end of the show. Let's stick with the defense. Let's break it down a little bit. Let's look at the defense, I think, which was probably the highlight when you talk about the team and not just the play of the game by T.J. Watt. That was the winner, folks. And I've been kind of tough on T.J. Watt. Last year, I kind of thought he was on the decline. And I didn't have a lot of faith in what he would maybe bring to the team this year. In fact, Bear will tell you, we even kicked around the idea of, okay, if the Browns traded Myles Garrett, what would the Steelers get? And would that be a better option? T.J. Watt won the game for the Steelers yesterday. That play, you don't see that play very often. Think about it, Bear. You intercept the pass, basically take it right out of the quarterback's hands. You roll over, and you jump up, and you run 30 yards for a touchdown. That was a hell of a play. The stadium had to be going nuts during that play.
1: Yeah, and I mean, I love T.J. Watt. I mean, I'm sitting there. I think he probably should have been traded 2 years ago just because of where he was in his career and maximize what you were getting out of him. Plus, he was wanting that huge contract. And then last year was banged up with some injuries there and didn't have a great year and seemed like on the decline. And back healthy this year, rejuvenated. One thing I did like, moving him around, his first sack of the game he got from the right side where he's usually playing over on the left. So they were moving their linebackers around. There was a lot of times, Bob, yesterday, I don't know if you noticed it as much on TV, if they talked about it, where three of the outside linebackers might have been on the field together. Where maybe Herbig was, they put him in the middle a little bit some and moved him around. And one thing, if you listen after the game too, when TJ was talking, that everybody complained, why isn't TJ in there? Why isn't Highsmith in there? They have those four, including Jack Sawyer and Herbig, because they're monitoring snaps. TJ's in there a lot of the, when it's crucial times, he's in there. They may come out for a drive and first or second down, he's not in there. You know what I mean? They have Jack out there or Herbig. And one time we looked over in the fourth quarter, and it was a 7-point game at that point, I think, still to start out. And Watt, Highsmith, Hayward, and Benton are all on the sideline. And that's, you know, I mean, that's your starting defensive line or on the sideline to start. So you got to kind of like where their depth is up there. But, Bob, that play happened basically right in front of me. From where my seats are, and you're like, holy cow. But then watching this replay, you didn't – because it's – like I would have been behind TJ, you know what I mean? Like him catching it, the quarterback would have been on the other side. To see it, the depth of how close he actually was to that quarterback when he fired that ball, to catch that ball at, what, 4 yards, 3 yards away from him as fast as – I mean, and throwing an NFL pass, for him to catch that thing is amazing. To go down, get up. With the play of the day in the NFL yesterday, without a doubt.
0: No, no question. And to answer your question, I thought the pairing, the broadcast yesterday that we got here with the Steelers and the Falcons, the color analyst was that Greg Olsen, former tight end, who I just can't stand. He talks about everything other than what should be going on in the field. So I thought they did a really lousy job at bringing that out, you know, saying, hey, look, T.J. Watt's over here. Look, all three defensive pass rushers are on the field at the same time. I thought it was a horrible, horrible broadcast. We didn't get one of the better broadcasting teams. How about Cam Hayward? You and I were both bad-mouthing him on Saturday, telling him to keep his mouth shut and show up and play. I didn't see him on the sideline a lot, but three blocked passes. Man, he was in the backfield a lot. And in this point, Bear, think of what you want Atlanta's third-string quarterback. Yes, but their offensive line is pretty good. I thought that was a great sign, the push that the Steelers' defensive line got.
1: Yeah, and we have that love-hate relationship with Cam Hayward. Love when he's on the field and nobody does. Hate is off field and the way he is with these contracts. And like we said, don't worry about Joey Porter Jr. talking about his contract to the friggin' media and public or bringing it up on your podcast. But on the field yesterday, I mean, those three batted passes, and one of them, you see the batted passes, but one of them, it saved like a 15-yard gain and a first down for sure. Receiver was wide open in the middle of the field, and it would have been at least 15 yards, I think, he was away from. And because you see it, and you're going, oh, and then boom, it was batted down by Hayward. So you're like, oh, my goodness, that was a huge saving play. That if you didn't see the receiver on TV, if they're still showing the quarterback how open the receiver was on one of those batted passes was huge. And the one thing, well, the defense of line, we've invested in it with Waya Black and Kenton and Benton, Keno Benton, and then Harmon, and then the other guy that we brought in this year with the hyphen name, Joseph, I forget his name real quick, but what was really, really, those guys are big. We're getting back to those bigger linemen like we used to have, and they were clogging up offensive linemen, and man, Roman Wilson was all over that place yesterday, at least from it seemed like in there. He was slicing gaps. He was over making tackles all over the place, out in the flat on Robinson. So, yeah, I mean, it was – I think the defensive line is getting built the way it needs to be built. We got some young studs up there that are clogging up holes and letting the linebackers roam free a little bit more, and that was really, really encouraging.
0: Yeah, I thought so, too. Before we move to the offense, real quick on this one, I don't know if you heard the comments after the game, but Coach McCarthy said, wait a minute on this Joey Porter thing. He wasn't going to play anyway. It was an injury. Are you buying that? Because I really didn't.
1: No, and just hearing him say it, it was kind of like not getting into the if Joey Porter's hand would have signed that contract, Joey Porter's back would have been on that football field is what I would have said.
0: But, I agree, yeah.
1: He did say, we had this plan. We're going to ramp up his reps in practice this week. Gut feeling, Bob, is before the bye week, I think Joey Porter Jr. may be traded.
0: Wow. And wow, so we're down the last couple of minutes with the Steeler talk, so we'll have to get into that another time because that is something that I didn't think was going to happen. I thought he would be signed by now, but he's not. So let's talk offense. Aaron Rodgers didn't look the best. I thought the offensive line gave him a little bit more time. You kind of brought it to my attention. He was sacked early in the game, but I thought the offensive line played pretty good.
1: I'd say they were average is where I would put it at. It seems like he was rolling out a little bit, and I mean, I thought they played okay. I think the Atlanta had were they tops in the league in sacks last year? They were really high up there with their sacks last year, so they did protect well against there. Even though I think they had one or two of their guys got hurt in camp and are out right now. But yeah, not bad. Roger's stats are deceiving. He had probably the 40-yard pass to Roman Wilson with the pass interference, and that was going to be a touchdown if the guy didn't pass interfere with Wilson. That would have been about a 60- or 70-yard touchdown. You had Wilson in the end zone. He should have still caught the ball, but definitely pass interference on that one. The DK Metcalf down the left sideline late in the game.
0: Boy, did he have a bad game.
1: Call. But, yeah, and speaking of that, from the Frio and Stack Auction Service text line, Bob, I'm not sure if I just don't like the guy over the last year pushing a spectator and missing a game at the end of the season. But DK Metcalf is disappointed, and I just think had a miserable game. And he's a big receiver, but I just don't think he's disappointing is what it says there.
0: Yeah, I agree with the texter. The penalties, you were there, Bear, the penalties, and he just hasn't made a big play yet, I don't think, in the year and a half that he's been there.
1: Yeah, and then also from Big Listener here, good morning, Big Bear, Bob and Big Bear. Come on, Bear, have a little compassion. T.J. Watt had a massage therapist put a needle in his lung.
0: That's true.
1: Yeah, 100% on that for the end of the season. But even before that, he wasn't having the best year. And I thought he had another injury a little bit earlier in the year with I can't remember if it was like his side or his leg or something there. But, no, just a down year overall. But, yeah, for sure, Big Listener, thanks for reminding us on that. It was medical staff caused him to miss some time there at the end of the year. But back on Rodgers, Bob, okay game. His stats could have been way better. He tried that third down, catching somebody running off the field, didn't get it, which really hurt because it was a third and short, and he was trying to get that. So we had a wasted third down out around midfield. And then we went for it on fourth down, had a receiver open underneath for an easy, probably 10 to 12 yard gain for the first down. And that's when he threw it deep down the right sideline to DK, who actually caught that one, but was out of bounds, got pushed out of bounds when he came down and landed. Thought that was a really, really bad, horrible series right there because we gave him the ball at midfield. And then the other thing, McCarthy, couple of decisions. I mean, they couldn't move the ball. We were at the 45-yard line. We're up 7, and we don't punt the ball in the fourth quarter. I think that's it. We come out and we have that friggin' field goal, whatever that was, when they were going to try like a 62-yarder, it looked like, and they weren't set, and the snap comes. Just horrible. So we gave them the ball at midfield again there. Boz did miss the one long field goal after Rodgers took a sack that a 43-year-old, 20-year veteran can't take that sack. You're in pretty much guaranteed Boswell range. Took a 10- or 11-yard sack. He ended up just barely missing the field goal, kept it at 7 instead of 10. So some bad decisions by Rodgers there. So a couple questionable decisions by McCarthy on the coaching end. But after the game, McCarthy even kind of said that I think that there's a lot of pressure on him to get this win. I'm glad that one's over. That we're done with that now. We got our win in Pittsburgh. It was really emotional, so that we're ready to go here. But special teams a little bit concerning, Bob. I mean, I didn't think we had the best special teams. We got lucky; they missed a couple field goals, even though we missed one and had the bad snap. That kind of equaled out. But the returns looked a little bit better than you want to get. Let the other team get. I think they had a pretty decent return average and. Just a little thing there. We did come out injury-free out of week one, it looks like, which is really, really good because we were healthy going in. So that's a huge plus. And then we got to get the running game going as we're on the Steelers' offense would be the one other thing. They already had, 18 running attempts, but didn't really look like the running game was going to be there early the way that they're playing. They better get some push up front and get this running game rolling.
0: Yeah, it's probably a good thing that the Atlanta kicker had a rough day. He missed two makeable kicks, and then the steady Chris Boswell did kind of put us in a little bit of a pickle. Didn't miss by much, but he did miss. That would have made it a two-score game if he would have hit that one. So not bad, I guess, for the first week. It's more to me like the last preseason game than the first NFL regular season game. So we got to win. And we will move on. We'll take a break. We come back. We'll talk about the other NFL schedule. There was a Coyote game. There was a Cologne game. We would come close. Bear come really, really close. We'll talk about that and more. Good old boys on sports when we return.
2: Someday the mountain might get up, but the law never will.

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9:07 on your Monday morning, good old boys on sports. Shane is in Charleston. So we did our Monday morning quarterbacking last segment. Bear stuck around with us, and we're going to talk more NFL this segment. And then after the break, we'll talk college football and even look back on some high school games. A couple that we had here were dandies. That call from Mark Delbrook.

0: with Musselman and Wheeling Park is one for the ages. Bear, what do you say we go down this week one of the pro football schedule? The first one, you were all over this one. Man, you were all over this one. You came out strong. You said the Chicago Bears, not only are they going to cover when they go to Carolina, they are going to put up a lot of points. They put up 96 points. Did you have that many points, Bear?
1: The over-under was at 46.5. I said I'd have been happy at 60 still. I was pretty confident that thing was going way over. I didn't know the Bears were going to get to 59 by themselves, but, yeah, that was one at halftime. I think we already had a win in the book at halftime on that one, Bob, on the over. And, yeah, a couple of late touchdowns there from the Bears. The cover looked a little bit – I mean, it got to 31-31, so the cover was in question there for a little bit. Carolina kept fighting back, but that Bears offense, it's going to be really, really good. I had said when I compared it to like the Bengals and the Cowboys last year, that they score a lot of points, but then can their defense stop anybody? I think you still have to have concerns if you're the Bears with their defense. But, man, that offense gets humming, and they've got a lot of weapons out there, a lot of young weapons too. They've done a really good job with the draft, with these young receivers. Colston, their tight end, didn't have a catch, who's projected to be a top three or four tight end in the league this year. And then Caleb Williams looking really good under Johnson and what he's going to be able to do. So yeah, the Bears may be a team with those overs are going to be something to watch this year, Bob. I'll be interested to see how the sports books react to this and where they start setting them over under lines for the Bears at.
0: Well, you nailed it. If you miss Good Old Boys on Sports on Saturdays, well, shame on you. We're back for our fifth season here on the Watchdog Radio Network. And right around 8:45, right before Doc's Rock and Rock Saturday Sports Huddle with host Dr. Angelo Georges, Bear and I make our picks. Bear makes four. I make four. I went 500, 2-2. We'll get to the Charger game here in a minute. That just is a heartbreaker. But Bear was 3 out of 4 and looked like he had a really, really good job, a good chance of hitting his first parlay of the year. So he double dips that game. The Bears win. They cover. And again, 96 points scored in that game. Now, the next one is where the fly ends up in the ointment. But you had to really watch that game, and I know Bear couldn't do it because he was at the Steeler game, but I did watch a lot of this game. Bear said, look, I like Tampa Bay. What was they getting on Saturday, Bear? Four and a half?
1: Four points, yeah.
0: 4 points, all right. And Baker Mayfield, who I really enjoy watching, you won't find a more gutsier quarterback in the NFL. He takes a beating. He's not afraid to show off his arm. He throws over the middle. But, boy, did he have a rough game, especially in the first half. 2 fumbles lost. One of those returned for a touchdown for the Bengals. That was a 14-point swing because they were damn near in the red zone when he coughed that ball up. So Bear did not cover that game. That was the only one you didn't cover, Bear. The final score, Cincinnati 33, Tampa Bay 27. Those turnovers, you know you're in trouble when you have 2 turnovers like that and one goes the other way for a touchdown.
1: Yeah, the second one would hurt just as bad, Bob, because I think it was 14-3, the Bengals at that point. And the Buccaneers had moved down the field again. Baker got out of a scramble. He was running. It was first at that inside the red zone, maybe at like the first and 10 at the 15 or 16. Baker scrambles. He's inside the 5. He's going to be first and goal. He gets hit from behind at about the 3 and fumbles the ball into the end zone, and the Bengals recover. So we gave up probably 7 points there also. So, like you said, just some bad, bad turnovers early in that game. It really put us in that chasing the points mode the whole friggin' day, and it looked like they were going to get back. And they got it to 7. Even when it was at 10, you're like, okay, we get a touchdown, we cover. Even though we were really rooting for the Bengals to lose as Steeler fans, but it looked like we still was in a pretty good position the way that the Buccaneers were scoring and moving that, okay, we're at least going to get the cover out of this. And they gave the Bengals that field goal to go up 13, and then we knew we was in some trouble because then you had to win the game pretty much to if you were going to cover. They got it back down to 6. Is that correct, Bob, I think?
0: Right.
1: Yeah, 33-27.
0: Right. But I was like you.
1: 27.
0: I was like you. I'm watching that game. Again, it's a lot easier for me because I'm in my chair. I got my big screen TV going. And I thought, oh, man, we got two clunkers. Ah, geez. We got two clunkers. I don't know if we're going to be able to come back. And this is still in the first half. But I said to myself, if any quarterback can do it, it's Baker Mayfield. So he made a really, really good run at it. So Bear loses that one. He goes 3 out of 4. Now, where I thought my clunker was, I actually picked a winner on this one. But Bear, I have no idea how it happened because I'm talking about the New Orleans Saints, who always stick it to us. They are our nemesis. And the Detroit Lions. I told Bear, I said, I don't care if that over goes to, what was it? It was 50. I don't have it here. 51.
1: Right here, 40, you were at 49 and a half is where we bet it at, I think.
0: And I said, I don't care. I'd probably take it all the way up to 60. I thought that there was no way. I thought this was going to be like the Bears-Panthers game. I thought it was going to be up and down, no defense at all. The halftime score was 7-0. All right? So that means I need 44 points in the second half, and I think there's no way. Well, there was way. The final score was the Detroit Lions 31, the New Orleans Saints 30. Now, there's a couple side notes in this game. New Orleans comes storming back, and they tie the game up, and it goes to overtime. So you know that's going to be good because it's going to go over. Somebody's going to score in overtime. But here where you really have to give the Saints some credit, at least I do, Bear. In overtime, there was less than 2 minutes to go in overtime, and they score a touchdown. Now, they have a choice to either kick an extra point and tie the game up in overtime, but there ain't much to do with that less than 2 minutes to go. So it was a gutsy call. They go for the two-point conversion. They go for the win. The Lions defense stops them. Was that a good call or a bad call, Bear?
1: I didn't mind going for the win there. And I don't know if they have this information already or they were thinking this, but when that game was going on, every other team in the division had already lost for the day. You know, I mean, everybody was 0-1, so they had a chance that the worst thing, they were going to be tied, and they knew if they could go up there and steal a win, that they could have a game lead there with a conference win. But even if you get the tie, you're a half game up. I mean, those ties are almost they almost feel like losses, especially early in the season. The way they were going up and down the field and scoring, I didn't have an issue at all with them going for two in the win. And honestly, when we were sitting there in the stadium, Bob, when it was still 7 points in the Steeler game, I was like, if the Falcons score and get this thing to 20, to 19, especially the way their kicker was, I had a feeling that they would have went for two and tried to sneak out a miraculous win with Cooper Rush there at Pittsburgh if they would have. So I had no problem at all with them going in there and going for that. Going for the two and trying to get the score.
0: I didn't think we had a chance, really. I mean, when you need 51 total to hit the over and the halftime score is 7-0, I mean, the chances of that are slim and none. Boy, did I mess this one up. My best pick of the week was the Houston Texans at home getting a point and a half. Buffalo comes in there, and that last drive just killed them bare. Buffalo goes right down through that good defense of the Texans. Buffalo wins 36-31. I don't think this is sour grapes. I was a little cautious before the game. C.J. Stroud is not a quarterback that I want to be dependent on to have the football in that last drive. Hell, Bear, he was set up. He was like on his own 30-yard line with about 36 seconds to go and two timeouts. And he acted like he was a rookie quarterback. I mean, took a sack that was just unexcusable. Did you see that last minute of that game?
1: Yeah, we listened to it, and the boys are watching on the TV in the back seat, kind of saying the plays. But I think they had first and goal at the 9-yard line with 30 seconds and a timeout left, Bob, in that game. And then he got sacked. They had to use the timeout back at the 20. Then he ended up fumbling the ball on another pressure and giving it to him there. So, yeah, kind of – and they had 3rd-and-11 on defense, though, man. On 2nd-and-11 on defense, the Texans dropped an interception in the end zone that would have won it for you, Bob. And then 3rd-and-11, They threw the touchdown pass. Allen threw the touchdown pass for them to go up. So, yeah, a lot of chances in that one too, Bob. It just didn't hit for us on that.
0: Baltimore, they made a really big statement. They went to Indianapolis, which isn't the easiest place to go win. They score 41 points. They beat the Colts 41-23. That game was never really even close. Baltimore really looked good yesterday, Bear.
1: Yeah, in the stadium, you seen Indy scored right off the bat, got up 6-0 because they missed the extra point. But you're like, all right, here we go. And then before we knew it, it was like 21-6. And it seemed like Baltimore was running everywhere they wanted to in that one. I mean, Lamar threw for over 300. I think they ended up with over 500 total yards in that game, Bob. So, yeah, they had that offense really, really humming here there early, which is what you don't want to see as a Steeler fan.
0: This next game is the one that just upsets me more than all of them. Maybe all of them put together. All of my losses, throw in Bears' loss there too. Those don't bother me as much as this one. We should have been all over this game. I looked at it. I missed it. We both missed it. We're too good at this to let a game like an obvious game like this go under our nose. I know it was the first week, but I'm disappointed in the good old boys. How in the world didn't we jump on Jacksonville hosting the Cleveland Browns? Final score was 34-10, but this game was over at halftime. And sometimes that bothers you because, yeah, you don't want that team creeping back in, but the Browns stink. They could only muster up 10 points. Bear, am I being too hard on us? How in the world did we miss that?
1: Don't put us in there. Be hard on yourself, Bob. That was a 8.5-point spread. You know I usually don't play stuff over a touchdown in the NFL, but you're not afraid of those big lines. So I'm going to put that clearly on Bob as a good old boy, how we missed that one. But, no, really, we probably should have seen that coming. The Jaguars were really good the farther the year got last year. We even talked about that a little bit, how Trevor Lawrence really seemed to take the next step with the new coach that they have in there. And, yeah, they came out, didn't miss a beat. I think Lawrence ended up throwing for, 3 or 4 touchdowns in that game, maybe, Bob, even. And 4 touchdowns, 245 yards. They went for 360 yards. But, yeah, right off the bat, the Browns went down the field. Deshaun threw the interception, and after that, it was pretty much over. And, yeah, Bob, I'm disappointed. You usually see those lines that are 8, 10, 12. You're like, this team's good enough to be that much. They're going to – that's not enough. They're going to win by 20. So we did miss that one. We probably should have put it in there somewhere. But the unknown kind of got us here in week one.
0: Yeah, I let us down. Yeah. I mean, that could have been in bold letters. Look at this one. And I missed it. I don't know why I missed it. It wasn't a pretty game, but Bear and his boys were there. The Steelers win 20-13 over to the Atlanta Falcons. Who do the Steelers have next week, Bear?
1: Uh-oh. What's that? I'm sorry. The Steelers next week, we're at New England, so that'll be a tough one. New England's on long rest. They played on Wednesday night, so they have an extra 4 days rest. Drake May didn't look good. So, yeah, it won't be easy next week. That has the makings of a low-scoring game in it, it seems like, Bob. So it'll be interesting to see where they set that over-under, if it's over 40 or not.
0: Maybe the ugliest game of the day. The New York Jets scored 23 points. That was plenty. They beat the Tennessee Titans at Tennessee. Tennessee, I don't know, if you had to pick the worst team in the NFL, they have to be right there with Cleveland. They mustered 10 points. But that's a bad team, and that's a bad game. I was watching the red zone back and forth just to see if they would go over that low over-under at 40 points, but it was never really close.
1: This one is the one that hurts, Bob. When we were talking about our picks on Saturday, this was the game that I had in there, and I switched back and forth, and I ended up taking the Buccaneers and the Bengals instead. A couple reasons. One was for the show. I wanted to play that stupid Bengals song with the Cincinnati SUCKS. I wanted to get our hype going here early for our week one. Learned a lesson there, but even at the last second, I gave the Jets as a team that I liked in that for some reason. And, man, Bob, I really, really, really wish we wouldn't have switched that one out there, but it's hard to bet on the Jets. You told me last year it's hard. We made that thing about halfway through the season. It's hard to bet on these bad teams. And that's what you thought off the bat. But that one stung a little bit, Bob, especially when I was watching the scoreboard there and seeing the Jets were winning and the Buccaneers were losing. I'm going, all for that, all for the show, Bob. I did it for the show the week one to get us off hyped and end up costing us a couple dollars on that one. That's my bad.
0: 923, Bear and I were talking football. We're going over the games from yesterday. Bear come really, really close to hitting his first parlay of the season. He hits three out of four. I go two out of four, so nothing to crow about there. Another just a lousy, ugly game. I don't know why you would watch this game. I guess you would have to be a Raider fan. They rolled 27-13 over the Miami Dolphins. We stayed clear away from that game. I didn't even want to watch that game, Bear.
1: Yeah, the only thing I really know much about that game is Ashton Gente, the rookie last year who got hurt, was a really high draft pick, and he came out had a really, really good game.
0: Watch the way he runs.
1: It looked good off of that. Yeah, he's
0: going to get hurt again. I mean, he flies through the air.
1: Yeah, is that the one where he went up the one and got knocked like?
0: Oh my God!
1: Forward?
0: Yeah,
1: yeah, he ended up with over 100 yards rushing, Bob. I think he had a receiving touchdown too. But yeah, 45 yards receiving and two receiving touchdowns with a. So yeah, Gente had a really good game there. That was basically the only thing to pay attention to in that game.
0: He's a very exciting player, but again, boy, does he take a pounding. So I don't know. Game one, he's got a long way to go, but a very exciting player. And the Raiders, they do win 27-13 over the Miami Dolphins. Again, another team that might be in the running for the worst in the NFL. This game was back and forth, and I had this one wrong. I'm glad I stayed away from it. Somehow, without their starting quarterback, they lose Kyler Murray early in the game. But the Minnesota Vikings, they score 39 points. They beat the Green Bay Packers 39-22. That was kind of a screwy game. I looked at that line. I was a little bit surprised, Bear, that Minnesota was even a favorite at home by a point and a half. But, boy, did they roll. They win by 17 points.
1: Yeah, and that's one that I was also looking at just because we're like, why are they underdogs, the Packers, with this? But Bob, I don't know how much you want. In that game, the score was 22-17. So the Packers were, this is the fourth quarter. The Packers are up five, kicked the field goal, made the field goal to go up eight. Minnesota was offside. So they took the points off the board, took the 5 yards, made it fourth and one, went forward on fourth and one, did not get it. So it stayed at a 5-point game. And from that point on, they just imploded. There was tons of defensive penalties. They had two or three turnovers in the final, like, 8 to 10 minutes of that game that gave the Vikings touchdowns. You kick that field goal, you're up eight. They haven't really done much to you all day. Kick the football off, make them drive the field. But, man, you want to talk about a momentum change and switch. That taking the 3 points off the board to be up eight, missing the fourth down conversion, and then giving up the touchdown where the Vikings end up taking the lead. Was crazy because right after that you had a penalty, you're inside your own 10, you had a sack, fumble, I believe, on the next play where they scored again. Come out after that very next play, you're down two scores, trying to throw the ball, get an interception, and that game was over in a flash after one bad coaching decision.
0: I'm so old, I remember when the NFL, the old school coaches would never take points off the board. Didn't matter. If that field goal was good and you said, well, wait a minute, the penalty, we're going to move you up to the 2-yard line. Nope. Chuck Knoll especially would never, ever take points off the board. Now, this next game is probably the most screwiest of all of the games. Now, every once in a while, you'll come up with a game like this, a game where it shouldn't happen. Bear and I, we gave it the nickname the last few years, Good Old Boys on Sports. We call these games the Coyote Game, where that coyote is circling, and he knows, man, that looks good, but it's a trap. It's a trap. And a smart coyote, he just says, you know what, the hell with it, and then they run off. We call that the Coyote Game. We have another game, and we call it the Cologne Game. If it smells like cologne, you better leave it alone. This was one of those games. This was one of those games, but I told Bear on Saturday, I don't care. I can't leave it alone because there's no way the Chargers are even going to let the Cardinals probably score 10 points. Bear, I've never been as wrong about a game as I was Sunday, 4:25 kickoff, the Arizona Cardinals and the LA Chargers. How in the world did that happen, Bear?
1: I didn't get to see the game. I was just getting updates from the phone and that, because it wasn't – when we stopped to eat on the way home, it wasn't on the TVs there. But I don't know, Bob. It's this Chargers team has so many good players on it. You think Harbaugh's a good coach. He's been to the Super Bowl. It's just one of them. Justin Herbert, we both have faith in him, but I don't know. There's something there. It's really, really hard to figure out with the Chargers. But, yeah, they got down 7-0. They tied it 7-7. And after that, the Cardinals just kind of controlled the game for the rest of the way out. And Jacoby Brissett at quarterback for the Cardinals against Herbert, you think you got a big advantage there. Just one of those things where – and that's one that – See, but you picked the wrong one, Bob. That was into the other big spread that was 8.5. If you would have went with the Jaguars and Trevor Lawrence, you have Trevor Lawrence and Justin Herbert, two quarterbacks you really, really like. You had big spreads in both of them. Just look to the left instead of the right on that one's how we missed that one. If we would have went with the Jags and Trevor over Herbert and the Chargers, would have been looking really good there. But I don't know, Bob. That was a head-scratcher of a game for me also.
0: Yeah, I just totally missed it. You're absolutely right. I should have went with the other one. So talk a little bit about the Washington-Philadelphia game. I'm going to answer the phone.
1: Okay, yeah, Washington-Philadelphia was a game. Eagles got up, looked to be in command. But, man, that's a division game right off the bat. Jalen – If you got to be really happy if you're a Redskin or Commander fan. Daniels looked good back after injuries last year, made some plays, got him back in the game, went down, scored late to make it 24-22, went for two. Bob, I wasn't a huge fan of the play call in that game for the two-point conversion. It was that shuffle pass underneath to the tight end. I think when you got Daniels back there at quarterback, man, he's got to be involved, maybe roll him out where he can run it, and then maybe a tight end underneath to let the ball go or something like that. But I wasn't super impressed, especially against that Eagles defensive line that they have up there. That's a tough play call for the two. I'd much rather have seen get Daniels where he has that run-throw option where maybe somebody comes up, he lobs it over the top for the two, or he can make a dash for the pylon or something. But really exciting game.
0: Philadelphia, they win 24-22 over the Washington Commanders. 304-214-1600. That is the Frio Stack Auction Service phone line. He's the biggest Charger fan in the Ohio Valley. Hi, Steve from St. C. How in the hell did that happen last night or yesterday afternoon?
2: Well, I could tell you guys were baiting me into this phone call. I mean, the football gods had kicked me below the belt.
0: Rough weekend.
2: Three times this weekend and yesterday
1: afternoon.
2: Good
1: to hear from you, though, Steve. You know you're still with us out there.
2: I would never quit on you guys.
1: The sun's up this morning. It's blue skies and a sunny day. So.
0: But Steve, we were calling that the Coyote game. We were calling it the cologne game. If it smells like cologne, you better leave it alone. And we said we don't care. There's no way the Chargers even let the Cardinals in this game. I imagine you watched probably most of the game.
2: I saw every second of it, and my son was about 4 minutes walked out of the room. He'd seen enough, too. When they got three penalties in a row, when you're trying to make some kind of comeback with four in the end of the game, he just said he'd had enough. And so, but I sit there, you have to watch it. This is your team, and you got to be there through the good and the bad. And look here, coming into this game, the Chargers, there's a little bit of hype around this team coming in. Are they one of those teams that can win the AFC? But one major thing that nobody talked about was they lost their defense coordinator, Jesse Minter, who's now the head coach of the Baltimore Ravens. And that was Harbaugh's guy. He's been with Harbaugh through thick and thin. And when he left at the end of last year and took that Baltimore job, I knew something was up. We had one of the best defenses in football last year. We got people off third down. We got them off the field. And Jesse Minter is a genius. We got the same guys back on defense. And we added Akeem Mezador, the kid from Miami. Remember, he shut the Buckeyes down in the semifinal, him and Reuben Bain. And the defense is better. And the defensive coordinator, so Harbaugh went and got an old friend of his from Western Kentucky to come in, who he'd been with Harbaugh on the Michigan staff before. But he'd never been a coordinator in the NFL. Yesterday, what Jacoby Brissett and McBride, I can't even think of McBride's first name now, tight end, yeah, the tight end for the Cardinals, did to the Chargers defense should not be viewed by women and children. They threw over top of the defensive line. I bet he threw it 23 times, 25 times, just right over. He never threw the ball more than 10 yards downfield, and the linebackers were lost. The defensive line was lost. One of my favorite players ever, Derwin James, was lost. Then they tried to put Derwin James one-on-one on McBride. And, guys, McBride may be the best tight end in football. He's really good. I mean, he's one of those tight ends that get picked first in fantasy all the time. But he made Derwin James look silly. It was bad. It was a bad performance. And this starts with Jim Harbaugh. And I love Jim. I mean, he will get this team turned around. I promise there'll be better days ahead. But it was flat out embarrassing, that performance they put on yesterday. I don't know what else to say. And like, at one point in the game, he said he's still trying to figure out who he's going to start at guard. Guys, that's what August and the beginning of September is for, who you're going to start at guard. They brought a guy in who is playing just stunk for the Chargers for 5 years. His name's this Pipkins cat. So we have a guard that's just mauling people in the first quarter. Well, to start the second quarter, they put Pipkins in the game at left guard. Trey Pipkins gave up a sack immediately. He got blown off the ball. I mean, and literally, they kept him in for the second quarter, and nobody in Charger world knew exactly what the hell happened here.
0: I thought he'd have him ready, Steve, really. I was kind of betting on not only the quarterback there, but the coach going to have him ready.
2: At one point in the second half, I thought Harbaugh looked like Herbert looked like he almost didn't want to be there at one point. And that hurt. That really did, because I have faith in the guy, and I think he's an incredible quarterback. And I heard you guys saying it.
0: Like, we love him.
2: Yeah, he has all the talent in the world, but like, something was missing yesterday because the offensive line was there. I mean, guys, we got the two of the better tackles in the NFL, and Joe Walt and Rashawn Slater. The guy, know the center we went out and got in the offseason, paid $18 million to, tore his ACL in camp. But you got to move on. You have to move on. You got to find a way. But it was tough. It was a tough watch yesterday, especially to a team that wasn't picked. The over-under is 4 wins on the Cardinals this year. They got one of their wins yesterday.
0: I bet a lot of those.
3: On the road, if it had been in Arizona, maybe you could almost see it a little bit. But not that the Chargers have a good home field advantage at all.
2: It's
3: still one of them ones. Yeah.
0: What's that contest called, the last man standing, where you pick a game where you say, well, this is the game.
3: The eliminator pool.
0: Oh, my God. How many people were eliminated yesterday by that? I mean, there's just no way.
2: Well, you're talking to one of those guys.
0: Oh, man, it was a rough weekend. Yeah. Steve, we got to go, pal. Thanks so much for joining us. Thank you.
2: Texas is a tough place to play.
0: All right. Thanks. Yeah. All right, Barron. We got one more score to get to, and then we'll highlight tonight's game really, really quick before the break. The Giants, they went at home. They were home they were home underdogs. That game. They were getting 3 points, but they beat the Cowboys 28-20. By time that game kicked off, Bear, I've had enough of football. I didn't watch a play of that game.
3: Yeah, I watched. I think I fell asleep during that game there in my recliner there. Like you said, long day. I was up about a little bit after, before 6 o'clock, I was up yesterday morning. But yeah, with that game, the Giants had a lot. Harbaugh, the new coach, they had a lot of energy coming out. 9/11 weekend, they were all fired up there in New York. Cowboys looked bad in that game for sure. Giants looked pretty good. The offense, Jackson Dart looked good. Malik Nabers was playing off of his torn ACL last year, so that's a positive sign for him. Scattaboo had a good game, I guess. He scored a touchdown. He didn't have a ton of yards, but he's kind of that rah-rah guy that everybody loves, being in the league for about 2 years, and he's going to be gone, is what I would guess the way he plays. But I think the Giants came in surprising to me. I thought the Cowboys might go in there and win it, but, I mean, a lot of emotion in the stadium with the 9/11, Harbaugh's first game. I think new coaches, Bob, went 6-3 yesterday maybe in their first games, and two of those losses were against other first-time coaches at their job, so a lot of good starts for people with new coaches. A lot of points in those games yesterday, Bob. I don't know if you noticed. Last year, week one, a lot of unders. I went back and checked. 13 to 16 unders in week one last year. There was only 7 unders that hit this year. So way more points in week one than we've seen in the past. But, yeah, just a good opening week of football, and we've got a pretty good one tonight here with the Broncos and Chiefs ball.
0: 9:38. Bear is filling in for Shane. Brian Beresford out in Pickerington, Ohio. Okay, Bear, we're about out of time, so take 2 minutes and tell the listeners about the Monday night matchup. It is the Denver Broncos at the Kansas City Chiefs. What do you think we're going to see in this game?
3: Yeah, we got the Broncos at the Chiefs. Big game, big division game right off the bat. And like I said the other day, I don't like division games in week one. In this one, we got the Chiefs are a 2.5-point home favorite. The Broncos were the division winners last year. They hosted the AFC Championship game. Bo Nix got hurt. If without that, they probably would have been in the Super Bowl instead of the Patriots. Patrick Mahomes with a pretty quick ACL recovery. He got hurt in November. He's back starting tonight. It'd be really interesting. The Chiefs lost both of their starting cornerbacks in this game. The Broncos brought in Jalen Waddle at receiver to give him receiver one to go with Cortland Sutton. So a division game going to be good. Chiefs at home, place is going to be rocking. Chiefs-Broncos do not like each other. I don't think anybody outside of a Saints or Broncos fan likes Sean Payton. So there's a lot of hate going to be thrown around this game here. I think be interesting. I'm staying completely away from it. With the Mahomes injury, I don't know which way it could go. The Chiefs at home, you think they might get a win in week one, but Broncos are – Pretty solid defense. They upgraded their offense. Be interesting one to see tonight, Bob. 2.5, 43.5, the over-under.
0: All right. Well, I probably won't stay up to watch it, but I think it will be a good game. All right, let's take a break. We come back. We'll talk a little bit about that Ohio State debacle. West Virginia wins. And then there was a couple great games here on the Watchdog Radio Network. High school over the weekend, Mark Delbrook had a great call. Stay where you're at. Good old boys on sports. We'll be right back. But you don't-

0: Good morning. I'm John Walkup with your 7 News headlines on this Monday, September 14th. A West Virginia Mountaineers football coach was arrested Sunday night. 38-year-old Noel Devine was booked into the North Central Regional Jail yesterday after being charged with strangulation. Devine is a current football assistant running back coach for the Mountaineers. The circumstances surrounding the arrest have not been made available at this time. Devine has been assistant coach since 2025 and was also inducted into the WVU Sports Hall of Fame back in 2021. He's being held on $40,000 bond. A staffer for Ohio Senator John Husted's campaign is no longer on the job after his internet history surfaced. Husted's team parted ways with the staffer, 25-year-old Stephen Wojtek, on Friday. His social media showed Nazi-related imagery, including in his profile picture. He joined the campaign last month as a political director. He has since apologized, saying the content is meant for educational purposes. Well, because of severe storms that traveled through West Virginia last month, Governor Patrick Morrisey is asking President Trump for a disaster declaration in Fayette, Harrison, and Kanawha counties. Those declarations would give those counties federal individual assistance and statewide hazard mitigation grant program assistance. The storms impacted over 600 homes between the three counties, with 22 destroyed homes and 60 that sustained major damage. And heads up for drivers, 7 Brew Coffee is having their grand opening today. The Wheeling Police Department is warning drivers to be on the lookout for extra traffic in that area, especially during morning commute times. They say slow down, be patient, and stay alert. It's located at 841 National Road in Wheeling. Well, it's almost time to dance with the Ohio Valley Stars. The event returns for its 15th year coming up in November, and the couples who will compete for the Mirror Ball Trophy were announced on Friday. Local celebrities are paired with dance professionals and will spend the next 9 weeks preparing their routines before taking the stage. You can learn more over at WTRF.com. That's a look at your 7 News headlines. Have a great day. I'm Johnny Walkup, working for you.
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0: We are back, and man, we're running out of time. It's 9:45 already on your Monday morning, 60 degrees. Going to be a gorgeous day today. Looking for a daytime high of only 73 degrees. Going to be chilly tonight, down in the low 50s, maybe even the high 40s for a low in some spots today. So make sure you bundle up if you're out and about tonight. Tomorrow, even a nicer day as far as temperature. Plenty of sun, 82 degrees. And then Wednesday, more of the same. Wednesday evening, clouds should move in. 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They are the official weather sponsor of the Watchdog Radio Network. My partner, Brian Beresford, he is out in Pickerington, Ohio. That's really, really close to Columbus. He is surrounded by Ohio State Buckeye fans. He is not a Buckeye fan. What went through your mind when you watched that game between Ohio State and Texas on Saturday night, Bear?
1: You there, Bob?
0: Yeah, I didn't have the button pushed, so whatever you said,
1: yeah.
0: start again.
1: I couldn't hear a word of it. All I heard was "Boys of Fall Forever" there. I have no idea what just happened.
0: All right. We were talking about the Ohio State fan. I explained that you're out there, you're surrounded by him, but you are not an Ohio State fan. What went through your mind? Because it really looked like the Buckeyes had that one in the bag.
1: Yeah, and one of my friends, a big Buckeye fan, came over to watch the game. We had the four TVs rolling for the Ohio State up Maine. We had OU at the bottom. We were watching OU for Cage, which is the Ohio University down bottom. They won in four overtimes. So everybody's happy. I mean, you're watching the Ohio State game. First play of the game, you're down. They throw the screen pass. Nice play by Ohio State. Forces the fumble on the tackle. Recovers it. Has the ball at the 19-yard line, I believe it was, to start the game. Texas defense held them to a field goal to make it 3-0. So then later, I think it was at the very next drive, maybe. I think they're driving. They throw a nice, beautiful, Manning throws a heck of a pass down the field to a wide open, was it Cam Coleman, I believe is the receiver's name. Maybe a half a yard too far, didn't hit him in stride where he would have walked in for a touchdown. Kind of jumps to catch it, falls to the ground. The ball pops up off of his basically forearm or bicep up into the air. The Ohio State defensive back catches up, plucks the ball out of the air for an interception, turns it back around up the field. Ohio State drives down the field to go up 10-0, and you're like, man, two turnovers, missed a wide-open guy there. Ohio State's up 10-0. Texas is big trouble. As it went later, Ohio State controlled the first half pretty well. Texas drove wide-open touchdown again right in the Texas receiver's hands. He dropped it. They end up only getting a field goal out of that. So at that point, you're going, this is going to end up being a blowout. Texas making too many mistakes. Ohio State's too good to make this many mistakes again. But you're still in the game at that point if you're Texas. I mean, even with all the mistakes you made, it was, oh, what was it there, Bob? I think it ended up being 23. It was 20-3 there, I believe, or something like that. But right before the half, Texas had the ball out around midfield on 4th-and-1 and went for it instead of just going to the half where they were at. Still, it might have been 13-3 right then. They try a reverse that lost like 5 or 6 yards on that play. Ohio State got the ball back midfield a little or so, and then they score another touchdown with like 10 seconds to go in the half. So it just went from bad to worse there for Texas. It was 20-3 at the half instead of 13-3, where realistically that thing could have been 13-7 or, I mean, 14-13 even Texas without a couple drops, that weird interception and a drop in the end zone. But it didn't feel like Ohio State was in trouble, you know what I mean, because they were still moving the ball and doing good. And then you got the field goal in the third to go up 23-3. At that point, so then all of a sudden, man, Texas got a stop. They made a drive and scored, I think, around 11 minutes or something to go in the game at that point. And you can kind of see a little bit of momentum. Arch was getting better. They were catching balls. The running game was picking up a little bit. They actually scored quick in the fourth. It was 14-19. So it was only less than a minute into the fourth quarter. And at this point, my friend, he left after the OU game. Ohio State had it wrapped up, so it was 23-3. just me and Cannon there. Cage knew we were getting up early. He went upstairs. He was watching in his room. And I'm going, if they get a stop here, maybe score before 8 minutes, we could have a game here again, Cannon. And then all of a sudden they get the stop. Texas goes down and scores with 7 minutes to go. It's 23-17. And then all of a sudden you're going, Ohio State's going to have to do something now. And then, man, the Texas defense again steps up. I think a couple not great passes, but hit Jeremiah Smith where he usually would make those catches. Didn't hold on to the one that was a little bit behind him, would have been a first down. Gave Texas the ball back, and, man, they pounded it down their throat. They ran the ball. Arch made some nice throws when he needed to. They got down inside there. I thought it was a horrible coaching decision, though, Bob. If you were watching, I don't think you stayed up to the end of it.
2: No,
1: Texas had the ball with 33 seconds to go at the half-yard line. Second and goal at the half-yard line. Ohio State's out of timeouts. Texas has two timeouts left. It's second down and a half a yard. And instead of running it down to 12 seconds or whatever and take your timeout or snapping it with 13 seconds to go in the game clock, because you get stopped, you call timeout, you get stopped, you call timeout. You still have all three downs from the two if you're Texas. Man, they went up there and snapped the ball with like 27 seconds to go on the clock and scored. So they gave Ohio State the ball only needing the field goal down by one. They gave them 25 seconds, and they kicked it out of the end zone. So they're on the 25-yard line with Jeremiah Smith. I thought that was kind of a bad decision by Sark. You should have took that thing down to where Ohio State had one play at most or two plays to end the game there, and they didn't do that. So,
2: well, Shane early this morning, he's been an Ohio State Buckeye fan his whole life. He put the blame on Coach Ryan Day right off the bat. We have to move on, Bear, because we have Bob Westfall with us, but we have to talk just for a minute about a couple of the high school games that we had. We had three high school games that we bring to you every weekend here on the Watchdog Radio Network. John Marshall, they stumbled with Bel Air. Wheeling Central at home, they come up short in a really, really tough game there. But one of the calls of the ages, again, Coach Mark Delbrug makes a 3.5-hour drive just to get to the game. And Wheeling Park Musselman came down to the last minute net field goal. Exciting game, and what an exciting call we had here.
1: Yeah, freshman kicker came in. A little pressure, 25-yarder, but still, still a game-winning field goal as a freshman. Booted it through. Coach with a great call there. Again, you'd have to be here to see this. I mean,
2: to be here to believe it.
1: The kick. Yeah, to bring a happy bus trip back home for the Patriots.
2: It was. Man, Barry, it went really, really fast. Thank you. Are you footballed out yet?
1: No, this is just week one NFL. I'm ready to go. I'm fired up right now.
2: Sounds like. Well, buddy, thanks for joining us. Man, you were this close to hitting your first
1: part. That was a good start.
2: It is. Well, we'll get them next week.

0: week, buddy.
1: Sounds good.
0: Thank you. Brian Beresford, everyone, good old boys on sports. Let's head down to the Big 7, fresh off vacation. Let's check in with Bob Westfall. Good morning, Bob.
2: Morning, guys. How y'all doing?
0: We're doing really good. The Steelers won. Your team was pretty lucky. We don't know how banged up your quarterback is yet.
2: We weren't lucky. How were we lucky?
0: Well, you're lucky your quarterback wasn't carted off the field instead of limping off the field. That was pretty lucky.
2: I have total support in Drew Lock.
0: No, he did look good.
2: And this won't go over with some of your fans because they're WVU fans. But I honestly thought he should have started over Geno.
0: Wow. See, here's how ignorant I am, Bob. And I'm someone that claims to know a little bit about football. Hell, I have my – Bear and I have our own NFL show. If you'd have said, hey, Bob Slaughter, come on down. We'll give you $20 million if you can name the backup quarterback for the Super Bowl champion Seattle Seahawks. I couldn't have done it, Bob, but I'll tell you this. I thought he played really, really well.
2: He played within the system. That's what we got. That's exactly what we need. Like I said, I loved him in Denver. I thought he was brash, and I thought he would take a chance. If New York Giants weren't such a screw up when he was there, I thought that he was going to be the starter up there. I was thrilled when they brought him back as a backup. Yeah, I have no problems with Drew Lock behind center for the Seahawks.
0: Yeah, I don't blame you.
2: Do I want Darnold back?
0: Sure you do. What are we hearing, Bob, before we move on? What's the latest? Week by week?
2: Week by week. I'm definitely not going to be against the Cardinals, but if the Cardinals look good this weekend.
0: Oh, man. They fooled me. I thought that was a no-brainer. Yes.
2: Yeah.
0: Yeah.
2: I think everybody did.
0: I completely missed that. So you took your vacation, took a vacation week. Now, did you get up all your Halloween stuff? Is that what you were doing?
2: Yeah, it's all sitting in the living room right about now. I've got three huge stand-ups right now that need to go out in the yard. So we'll probably do that over this week. I try to get it all done before the haunted house up here in Wells Township opens, so we all kind of all do it together.
0: Well,
2: so.
0: Zach's forecast, you're going to have a great opportunity this week. Today is just about the perfect day. Tomorrow is going to be a little bit warmer, and then Wednesday more of the same. So great weather for that, Bob. All right, that's enough football talk. Bob is a proud Seattle Seahawks fan, Super Bowl champion. Of course, my Pittsburgh Steelers won. It was ugly. Ugly win is still a win. What are you guys working on down at the Big 7, Bob?
2: All right, some of the things we're working on today, a couple court cases. We got the Brooke High School principal, Eric James, supposed to have a preliminary hearing today at Brooke County Magistrate Court at 11:40. Annalise Murphy will cover you that. If you remember, he is accused of placing cameras in common areas of the girls' locker room and girls' areas like that. So we are going to get some more information on that situation today. Also, at 1 o'clock today, Sean Valoric is to be sentenced. He is the former teacher and coach at Bel Air High School. He has got 52 charges involving child pornography. It's scheduled this month for his sentencing. That is supposed to take place today at 1 in Judge Vavra's courtroom today, so we will have that. 9/11 celebrations continue this weekend. Union Locals got one today. Danny Marish is going to cover that. And a new coffee shop opened last week. Its official grand opening is today. Go to check out this 7 Brew out on National Road, so we'll have that. And then tonight, St. Clairsville's got a special council committee meeting looking at pay raises and pay for their employees across the city. So we'll cover that as well. And one more county fair kicks off today. Guernsey County out in Cambridge, their fair kicks off. So we'll have a little bit on that as well. And it's following up stuff on the weekend. Steelers follow up. Browns follow up. Browns did not look so good, but we'll see what happens.
0: My favorite time of the year. I love fair season. To me, it's what it's all about. I love when fall gets here. Catch them at noon today. They'll be back at 5. 5:30 is the statewide broadcast. 6 o'clock for the 6 o'clock evening news. My Ohio Valley, you'll catch at 10 o'clock, and then they'll wrap things up at 11 with a big 11 o'clock newscast. And, Bob, what's those gadgets that you tell us about every once in a while?
2: All right. 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
0: Bob, have a great day. Everyone enjoy their day. Morning meteorologist Zach Gaskley says it's going to be gorgeous out there. Bob, we'll talk to you again tomorrow.
2: All right. Bye, guys.
0: Thank you. That about does it for us. Thank you, Delegate Shane Stack. Thank you, Brian Beresford, making the show possible. Couldn't have done it without the two of you. Stay where you're at. Dave and TJ are next. You've been listening to a combination, Slider and Stack and Good Old Boys on Sports on the Watchdog Radio Network. And boy, oh boy, oh boy, do we appreciate it. Have a great day, everybody.
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4: From ABC News, I'm Sherry Preston. OpenAI CEO Sam Altman, the latest to speak in favor of regulation in the AI space. His comments follow rival Anthropic CEO Dario Amodei's warning over the weekend that a swarm of AI agents could be capable of taking over the entire internet in 6 to 12 months. ABC's Elizabeth Schulze says those in the Trump administration who'd be doing the regulating, however, aren't jumping in to help.
5: Trump's former AI czar firing back at the tech CEOs, saying, "You guys are the frontier. Stop pretending you need anyone else's permission. Stop pretending the motivation to slow down is purely altruistic." Lawmakers now scrambling to keep up, some supporting bipartisan legislation to create an AI kill switch, while House Speaker Mike Johnson says tech companies should regulate themselves.
4: Minority Leader Chuck Schumer says he's pushing for an all-Senate briefing on AI from the Trump administration. As federal investigators work to determine the cause of the deadly Amazon cargo plane crash in Miami last week, Amazon has cut ties with that carrier.
6: Amazon has paused its contract with Miami-based 21 Air after last week's deadly crash involving one of its cargo jets. Five people were killed when a 21 Air Boeing 767 with Amazon markings overran the runway at Miami.
4: ABC's Jim Ryan. The price for a barrel of Brent crude oil now trading at $108 a barrel, and gas costs $1.30 a gallon more than it did before the war.
7: Regular gas is now averaging $4.31 a gallon, up 16 cents in a week, while diesel has hit a record of $6.20 a gallon.
8: I think they're insanely high, insanely high. I don't think it's fair right now to the consumers.
7: President Trump blames Ukraine, not the crisis in the Middle East, for causing diesel prices to skyrocket.
4: ABC's Karen Waugh. Officials at the Kennedy Center are warning it could file for bankruptcy and close as soon as tomorrow unless President Trump's name is added to the building. A judge has said only Congress can do that. You're listening to ABC News.
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4: Wisconsin Congressman and candidate for Governor Tom Tiffany and his pilot were involved in a plane crash Sunday in Lake Wausau.
10: As we went to our final approach, the plane lost power

0: Orlando, where several have died. The deaths prompting Florida wildlife officials to impose mandatory inspections and permitting. This year, 13 sloths were rescued from Sloth World in Orlando. 5 didn't survive. Bandit, Dumpling, Habanero, Willow, and Mr. Ginger. As babies, sloths learn what to eat by licking the lips of their mother. Wayne Cabot, ABC News.
1: The Sloth Conservation Foundation says 3 of the 7 known species of sloths are threatened with extinction. I'm Sherry Preston, ABC News.
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3: 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With a look at your local weather forecast for your start to the work week, mostly sunny skies, but a cooler afternoon with a high near 71, an overnight low near 52 under partly cloudy skies, partly to mostly sunny for your Tuesday, with temperatures in the low 80s for daytime highs. Have yourself a great day, everyone. 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

0: Over Steubenville now, an absolutely beautiful afternoon out there. Hardly a cloud in the sky, beautiful blue skies. And it looks like some cooler temperatures are settling into the region, at least for the first part of the week. I know summer's probably not quite done with us yet. For the latest on that forecast, let's send it on over to Storm Tracker 7 meteorologist Zach Gasquet now has the first check of that forecast. Good afternoon to you, Zach.
1: Hey, good afternoon, John. Certainly a very beautiful afternoon shaping up here. Temperatures not as warm as you might expect with a lot of sunshine outside right now, but still a very beautiful day nevertheless. Let's go ahead and take a live look outside here. This is over Two Mile Hill. You can see a few clouds passing through, but still a lot of gorgeous sunshine and temperatures mostly hanging out in the middle 60s right now here in town. So it feels phenomenal outside. That north breeze really helping keep things in check here, also pushing in that drier air. You can see most of us still in the middle 60s, upper 60s, maybe very few spots cracking that 70 degree mark. I think most of us will be in the upper 60s to in low 70s this afternoon. Temperature change over the past 24 hours, most of us up to 10 degrees cooler, some spots up to 15 degrees cooler than where we were just 24 hours ago. Recall that yesterday was very warm, very muggy. Today is quite the opposite. Not cold, but certainly is much cooler and certainly is not muggy outside. This is thanks to this north breeze, maybe just northeast breeze there, about 5 to 10 miles per hour for most of us, helping slowly keep that drier air mass in place. And I'm expecting lots of sunshine and a few passing clouds throughout the afternoon. Temperatures not going to get too much warmer. We're going to be climbing into the upper 60s, low 70s as we head into the evening. John.
0: Enjoy the nice weather while it lasts. Zach, thanks. Well, because of severe storms that traveled through West Virginia last month, Governor Patrick Morsi is asking President Trump for disaster declarations in Fayette, Harrison, and Kanawha counties. Those declarations would give those counties federal individual assistance and statewide hazard mitigation grant program assistance. The storms impacted over 600 homes between the three counties, with 22 destroyed homes and 60 that sustained major damage. Meantime, weather in West Virginia can be unpredictable at times. The state is often affected by thunderstorms and the flooding that follows, so it's always best to be prepared before the storm hits. Our sister station WVNS reached out to James O'Neill with the Beckley Fire Department on exactly how to do that. O'Neill says it's always best to check your alarms in your house to make sure they're in working order. He adds that if you have a generator, to make sure there's fuel in it and no fumes are getting in your home.
2: You have the proper amount of fluids for your family and you know, your kids to drink on, ample amount of water, ample amount of food. I would recommend stocking up on those. Ensure that if you do have a generator at your house, operationally check it, ensure that it has enough fuel, enough oil.
0: O'Neill adds that if you find yourself in an emergency situation, to dial 911 first and wait for instructions from the first responders. And continuing coverage now at noon, a West Virginia Mountaineers football coach was arrested Sunday night. 38-year-old Noel Devine was booked into North Central Regional Jail yesterday after being charged with a strangulation. That's Noel, rather. Devine is a current football assistant running backs coach for the Mountaineers. The circumstances surrounding the arrest have not been made available at this time. Devine has been an assistant coach since 2025 and was also inducted into the WVU Sports Hall of Fame back in 2021. He's being held on a $40,000 bond. Well, new at noon, it's happening nationwide, with the outbreak reaching the highest level in more than 35 years. Doctors say it's probably the most contagious virus there is. Over the weekend, a 40-year-old woman who lived in a rural area of Jefferson County, Pennsylvania, died from measles complications, according to the county coroner. This is the third measles-associated death in the state, as two infants died in August with measles-related deaths. Now, the Ohio Department of Health has reported more than 100 confirmed cases of the measles across 14 counties. Doctors continue to stress that vaccination is the best line of protection. Also new today, Ohio's distracted driving law is now 3 years old and is showing extremely positive results. Since the law was enacted in 2023, there have been 15,000 fewer crashes, 1,300 fewer injuries, and 138 fewer deaths. The law requires that calls must be through Bluetooth or the vehicle's hands-free system, and your phone must not be in your hand while driving on any Ohio road. Data from 2025 also shows traffic deaths fell 3% compared to 2024, marking a fourth straight year of decline. David Burke, the owner of Faith Driving School, says that the best thing you can do is keep your eye on the road and not on your phone.
3: Put your phone down. You know, years ago, when some of us were kids,

0: food, and more. Event organizer Bill Sechrest says every dollar raised goes right back to the community.
1: We give to the REACH program out of Fallonville. They feed 50 families a month, and then a student, two or three students from the Brook County School System with medical needs. Like I said, Susan Haney's a nurse. She'll give us three names, and unfortunately, every year she has three names. So. Mm-hmm.
0: Now this year, Follinsbee's Christmas in the Park is October 10th from 10 a.m. until 7 p.m. and October 11th from 10 a.m. until 5 p.m. Time now for some trending news, more good news for coffee lovers. A recent study found coffee drinkers had a lower risk of serious liver disease, liver cancer, and liver-related death. Doctors say people who drank five or more cups a day had a 32% lower risk of advanced liver scarring, a 47% lower risk of liver cancer, and a 42% lower risk of liver-related death. That was compared to those who didn't drink coffee. Researchers noted that benefits could be seen with just a cup or two per day, but experts note coffee alone isn't enough to keep your liver healthy, and other healthy habits still matter.
2: So if you want to put coffee into perspective, I would say avoidance of alcohol and ultra-processed food and sugary food on one hand. On the other hand is physical activity, particularly muscle resistance type of exercises have all shown to decrease the degree of liver fat and liver injury along with taking coffee along the way. So it's not by itself a treatment, but it's part of all the lifestyle modification that one can do to prevent future liver disease.
0: He says another interesting discovery was it didn't matter if the coffee was caffeinated or not, which indicates that it's not the caffeine helping with liver health, but the coffee itself. Very interesting. And just a reminder, you can watch all of our newscasts and other special programming on WTRF Plus. That's our free FAST channel. 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Just simply search for WTRF on Roku, Apple TV, Samsung, or Amazon Fire. Well, don't go anywhere. Still ahead at noon, Zach is back with another check of that forecast as we take another live look outside over Steubenville. Look at those beautiful blue skies out there. Hardly a cloud in the sky. Some cooler temperatures settling in. Looks like a little bit of a fall preview coming up. He'll have the complete details coming up.
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4: My name is Michael David Myers. I'm a sports medicine orthopedic surgeon here at West Virginia University Reynolds Hospital. The way that I look at medicine is options. So we don't always have the perfect solution, but we always have an option. My goals, it's really sitting down, talking to the patient, having them understand what problem they have, what that means in 5 years and 10 years, what solutions they have now versus in 5 years or 10 years, and then talking to them about, do you have to have surgery? Can this be treated conservatively?
3: The views and opinions expressed on the following program are not necessarily those of this station or its sponsors. 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

0: Welcome to the Seth Staske Show on this Monday, September the 14th. I'm your host, Seth Staske, with you in our downtown Wheeling WKKX studios. Lola Miller on the board, Chris Richardson, Wheeling University men's basketball coach.
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2: No, it's not.
3: I preferred the Temptations, personally.
0: I would enjoy some wings if that was part of the deal. Like if like an NIL deal?
4: We no, get, they just wing it.
0: Oh, okay.
2: There you go.
0: Anyway, Kim North from the Wheeling Intelligencer, Times Leader Newspapers, in the house as always. And it's a beautiful day in downtown Wheeling as we hit the middle of the high school football season. In Ohio, we start crowning OVAC champions in the sport of golf, their first championship of the school year, which is an interesting sign. Soccer tournament is next week in the Ohio Valley. And
5: cross country and volleyball
0: is underway.
5: Not far after that.
0: Yeah, we're moving right along, plowing through September. September 11th anniversary, 25 years was this past Friday. Let me touch on a little bit of that. I can't get enough reading of that.

0: like the stuff and the even the movies, the documentaries. Obviously, we all four lived it. But anyway, just a somber time. We'll get into that a little bit more. Opening week of NFL started last Wednesday, concludes tonight. And college football moves into week three. The Ohio State Buckeyes coughed up a 20-point lead.
1: In the fourth quarter. Been a long time since they did that, I think.
0: Ever. I think it's the largest lead they've ever blown.
1: Long time.
0: So I still can't wrap my head around it other than Texas made a bunch of plays. Ohio State couldn't get off the field.
1: And couldn't recover a fumble.
0: Well, the muff punt.
1: The muff punt.
2: That was the play of the game.
1: And then Texas.
2: That was kind of where it swung.
1: Well, I think.
0: I thought the fourth and eight is where it swung.
2: Yeah, that was important too, but just a little. I mean, they get that ball right there where they were.
0: Yeah, they're just going to punch it in.
2: And games probably. I mean, Texas needed every bit of the time that was left to get the 21 points that it took to win the game.
1: I don't think they wanted to score on that one play.
0: Well, Ohio State, in hindsight, should have let them score early.
1: Right.
0: Ryan Day did not manage that very well. I think they got conservative. I don't know. We'll get into that a little bit more later on. But let's start with Chris. How was your weekend?
2: It's great. Went to Morgantown Saturday with the family. Daughter's first WVU game. She thinks they're the best team ever after watching that performance.
0: I'm sure.
1: Yeah. Well, a lot of other people think that, too.
2: Yeah, my son was on the same track, and then we took him to the Utah game last year, and that was a nice
0: wake-up call for him.
2: Nice wake-up call to reality. That, yeah.
0: Mountaineers on the in Charlotte, a neutral site game against Virginia this week. Night game, 7:30 kick on the ACC Network. You can hear it here on AM 1600, as always. We'll get into the Mounties a little bit. Hey.
2: I tell you, the most impressive thing that
0: happened
2: Saturday.
0: Hawkins is pretty good.
2: He is. He's fast. He's got a quick twitch to him, but he also – I like the way he got north-south. You know, one cut and go, and that's what everyone thinks of the PlayStation, you know, the jukes and all that. But the best runners typically can make one guy miss and then attack space. That's what he did on that touchdown run. Mm-hmm. Went right by the mic, and that was it. Longest touchdown run they've had by a quarterback. Longest run they've had by a quarterback since Pat White.
0: Which tells me that Hawkins fits Rich Rodriguez's system to a T.
2: Look like it. I guess find out this week. They'll get the oral checked on Saturday.
0: Yeah, Virginia nationally ranked. We'll see. It'll be their first test of the year.
2: Yeah, I've been to a WVU Virginia game in Charlotte before. I'm going to watch this one from home.
0: WVU's got a large alumni base in Charlotte, I think, and it's an easier trip. Mm-hmm. There'll be a lot of blue and gold down there, is my guess.
2: It'll be a good crowd.
1: Crazy atmosphere.
2: Be a good atmosphere. Typically, with these big games that are kind of made for TV or put together, you know, at neutral sites, they do a pretty good job of getting matchups that are going to draw a good crowd. They're not going to lose money on the day.
0: No.
2: The house always wins.
0: Kim, what are you up to this week? I know you're busy, OVAC
1: champion. This is an over-busy week. Busier than usual.
0: There's two Thursday night high school football games on the card. Wheeling Central's at Union Local, and then Monroe. Barnesville and Monroe with a rare Thursday night game.
1: Yeah, I'm not sure still why that game's on Thursday night, but I'll be there. That would be a good one.
0: You saw Union Local Harrison on Friday. Let's get into some high school football right now, Kim. As we hit the midway point, what jumps out at you?
1: Well, there's still eight undefeated teams in the OVAC, and there's two matchups of undefeated teams this week, but only three teams are OVAC teams. Shadyside 4-0 hosts Strasburg, which is 4-0. Battle of the Tigers. That'll be a first test for the Shadyside Tigers. Strasburg. I don't know, it might be their first test, too. But then River goes to Cameron, 4-0 River, which has to be the surprise team in the Valley. I don't think many people thought they had much coming back or, you know, they'd be 4-0 at this point, except people down there in Hannibal wearing scarlet and gray. But and Cameron's 2-0, playing at home. That's only the 10th meeting. Cameron leads 6-2, and there was one tie, but they haven't played. They played last year. They hadn't played since 1965 before that. So this is a game that should be played every year, I think. you know.
0: Well, I think it will be now that both teams are in the MOVL. River with wins over Portsmouth, Notre Dame, winless Buckeye, 1-2 Oak Glen, and winless Magnolia.
1: But you look at the scores. They've racked up some points. And
0: they've beaten the tar out of all those people.
1: Yeah, which they should. But
0: they've scored 40 or more every week.
1: Like I said, Wyatt Stalter had two carries for like 148 yards the other night and two touchdowns.
0: River goes to a place called Everett, PA next week, which I looked that up early in the year when I saw their schedule, or in the summer, and that's like over 3.5 hours away from
1: here.
0: You
1: know why that is? Because they're not playing Monroe this year.
0: Well, the Monroe game was earlier. It was in that Oak Glen slot.
1: Oh, yeah. They're still not playing them.
0: No, they're still not playing them. But you touched on Shadyside at 4-0. I actually thought they played really well. I thought Frontier would have been their first test.
1: Right.
0: They were 3-0 as well. And Johnson at quarterback continues to run it pretty well. They got some weapons.
1: He's running it better than he's throwing it, but he's putting up some big numbers both ways.
0: Yeah.
1: And this is – I mean, these kids started as freshmen. So these seniors have been around, and they've taken their lumps, and now it's time, like I said in the paper, the roar is back. This is the fourth time they played Strasburg, and Shadyside's won all four of them. First two were playoff games in 2000 and 2001.
0: I think your earlier statement that this will be Strasburg's first test as well is accurate. I mean, they do have a win over Harrison.
1: Yeah.
0: They edged out Connaughton. They beat Steubenville Catholic and Louisville Aquinas.
1: I don't know what Louisville's got, but the other three are 500 or below teams.
0: How Shadyside, this starts a three-game stretch of 3-1 Shenandoah and then River in Hannibal. So we'll learn a lot about the Shadyside Tigers this week. I thought Bolera got a good win over John Marshall Friday night.
1: Big win for the Big Reds. They needed
0: that. They needed that. I agree. John Marshall played without its starting running back, which makes a difference.
1: That helps, yeah.
0: That's part of it.
1: The kid is who he is. I mean.
0: Yeah, and that physicality is something that I think that's what bothers Belair. Pettigrew's really good. Made another great catch.
1: So is Trevor Dowry. Mark Boner told me he's faster than Pettigrew. And he was an offensive tackle last year.
0: He's faster than Pettigrew?
1: Yep.
0: Wow.
1: No.
0: That's pretty high praise.
1: Yeah.
0: I mean, he sees him every day.
1: He ran for 140-some yards the other night, so, and three touchdowns. So he's their featured back. Michael Dimple, when he plays well, Belair's going to be a handful offensively. Now, they gave up a bunch of points, but.
0: Well, in the only game Belair lost, Dipple didn't play.
1: Right. No.
0: No.
1: That was Monroe. Right? He didn't play. He played against Barnesville.
0: Oh, yeah. I forgot about the Barnesville game. You're right. Sorry about that. Speaking of the Shamrocks, they just kind of keep rolling along.
1: Yeah. They got 3-1 Monroe Thursday night. This should be a good matchup. Barnesville 16-11 against Monroe since they consolidated, and they've won 7 in a row, 8 of 9. After Monroe won 8 in a row, so this has been one of those series where one team dominates for a couple rotation of classes, and then the next one dominates, you know, back and forth. But
0: I saw the Tolliver kid, their featured running back, who's had he's off to a great start, had a great career, was on a game day visit to Ohio University after he visited Ohio State last week. So
1: I imagine he's going somewhere this week, too. He's on that circuit.
2: Filling up that calendar.
1: Yeah,
0: absolutely.
1: And he's well worth it. I mean, I don't know what he could play at Ohio State, but I'm pretty sure he could play at Ohio University.
0: Yeah, Ohio State's it's a little different.
1: He was there the same weekend. They had some 5-star running backs there, and I'm pretty sure he's not a 5-star. Yet. If he could play against Belair, his whole career he would be. I mean, I think he ran for 663 yards in 4 games against Belair.
0: That's pretty impressive.
1: Pretty impressive. He had 250-some his freshman year as a fill-in running back. Tayson Starr was hurt. He had to start. First carry went 93 yards, I think it was. Nelson Field.
0: On a Saturday afternoon.
1: When it was hot.
0: other games, Union Local, which will have Wheeling Central in town, took care of Harrison Central.
1: That game could have been different.
0: To rack up big yards.
1: I don't know why teams like don't know, the last two games I've seen, high school games, the team that won the opening toss deferred to the second half, and they were down, both of them, big when they got the ball to start the second half. So, I mean, if I'm winning the toss and I know I'm playing against a team that's explosive, I'm taking the ball. I'm taking the ball and trying to score first.
0: That's an interesting point. And you always see them defer at the higher levels.
1: Right. But they're not going to be down 42 to nothing, or, you know.
0: I mean, what do you? I kind of agree with Kim. Like, what are you saving it for? Like, you probably know as a high school team if you're, like, favored or if you're really up against it. So,
1: Game was Blair against Barnesville. Blair wins a toss, defers to the second half. They're down, like, 33-0 at halftime. Okay? The other night, Harrison wins a toss, defers, give you the ball. Five plays, they scored. 7-0. Now you're down. And when you get the ball at halftime, you're down 42-0.
0: Yeah, and the clock's running. And
2: I think there's something to be said. I think rhythm is so important for offense. And I think sometimes, particularly in high school where you got guys playing both ways, that if you start the game defensively, get a little confidence there, get a little rhythm, your offense, in theory, could be a little bit more settled But if you don't stop them, yeah. But I like having the ball coming out second half, personally. Now, I say that, and we run a tip-off play every game. But I like having the ball to start the second half. Obviously, in basketball, it's not as cut and dry as football, right? Because you get the possession arrow and all that. But I like having the ball to start the second half because you've got a good feel of what the other team's doing. Maybe if there's something a little different or something that didn't come out on film or the first time you played them, you have the ball to start the second half. And now you can take advantage of something and you can set yourself up for that whole second half, that whole momentum, right? Because as long as there's time on the clock, you still have a chance to win. But I do understand what you're saying,
0: I don't
2: too.
0: Know about
1: no,
0: that.
1: No, no.
2: It was 42-0 the other night.
1: There was time on the clock, but the clock was running.
2: 23-3 in the fourth quarter. Number one team.
1: A different game.
0: It's a different level. We're talking about high school football.
2: I get it, but
1: I like to see what the analytics, what the percentage
2: the,
1: of.
2: The only other thing that comes to mind is I think consistency and messaging is important for your team. And if you take the ball to start the second half every game, like if that's what you do, hey, if we win the toss, no matter what, we're going to defer, right? There's consistency and message, okay? Whereas you don't want to send the message to your team, boy, if we don't score first, like we may not score at all. You know what I mean? So I don't know.
0: But in the back of your mind as an adult, as the coach, you kind of look across and think, yeah, I get it. In your locker room and all week, you're going to be gung-ho. Yeah, we're going to win, by God. But
2: Seth, you talk yourself into having a chance every night by the time that ball is kicked or tipped, whatever the sport is. By the time it's game time, you've got yourself talked into, you're going to win. You got a chance to win.
1: Well, so, Harrison's defense the other night, they gave up the touchdown, and then they broke a big play, got down to the 8 or the 9. The quarterback run 8 yards to the 1, his helmet come off.
2: Be an interesting discussion to have with some football coaches. I may fire out some texts.
0: I wonder if, like, do we watch too much TV, on some of this stuff? What do you mean? Well, that's colleges and the NFL. They're going to defer, so that's what we should do.
2: I don't think you're giving enough credit to the high school football coaches by saying that. I think they have a rhyme or reason for doing what they want to do.
0: I believe that. I buy that.
2: I think a lot of it's consistency, honestly. The more I think about it, I think a lot of it is consistency. You want to get better at what you do. You want to do things the way you do, right? Let's be honest. If you get the ball first and you're just completely overmatched, is it really going to matter?
0: No, and you're right about that. That's very, very true. Yes, if you have no chance, whether you get it first or second, it's probably a moot point.
2: Yeah.
0: I mean, I agree with that, but I agree with Kim too. Like,
2: I mean, if you're playing Buford out of Georgia, okay, got a bunch of 5-stars, and you're a 1A West Virginia team, is it going to matter if you had the ball first or second? Probably not.
0: 100% with that.
2: Right. But
0: there are some matchups in the Ohio Valley, unfortunately, that are like that, relatively.
2: Okay. And so, to further illustrate what I think may be, and this is just my guess, conjecture, I guess, is consistency and doing things the way that you do them, regardless of who the opponent is. All right, you're playing Buford, or you're playing an Ohio Valley equivalent of Buford right now, and you know you're probably not going to win the game deep down. Even though as a coach, you probably talk yourself into it. But there's going to come a point next week, the week after that, the week after that, we're getting the ball first to start the second half. Say it's a tie game. Say it's a one-possession game. It's going to have a lot to do with how your team attacks that second half. And when you're in games like that, because we've had a few of those over the years at different places, right, you're looking for small wins. You're looking for small wins. Like in our game against West Virginia last year, it was how many five-minute games can we win? How many four-minute games can we win, right? Can we win the first 4 minutes of the second half? Can we win? So you compartmentalize, you break things down into smaller pieces, and it could help your team at a later point. It's probably not that night, but
0: agree. I'll buy that. I think you both are valid in what you're saying, and I appreciate Chris's coaching philosophy or thoughts on it. Kim and I come from more of a media background, and we look at the a little differently.
1: Well, like I said, that Harrison got the ball and got down the quarterback on the nine, run 8 yards to the one, his helmet come off. Now he's got to come out for a play.
0: Right.
1: And the next play was a motion penalty on the wide receiver. So now they're back to the six, and he's still got to sit on the sidelines because they didn't run
0: a
1: play.
0: They haven't ran a play. You could buy.
1: No, he had to sit. He had to sit out again. I asked the ref. They even called a timeout.
0: After you could buy them back in.
1: No, after he got the helmet come off before they run a play, they called a timeout. And I asked the referee. I said, "Now, can he come back in?" No. Okay. Hmm. Now I think basketball, you can do that, right?
0: I don't know when a.
1: Player gets hurt. They come out, trainer comes out and talks to him. He comes off. If you call a timeout, can he go back in without time running off the clock?
0: Believe, I always thought you could in football.
2: I believe so, but, I mean,
1: well, the other
2: there's
1: night,
2: very
1: they,
2: few
1: they
2: situations where you're going to do that.
1: But every referee in that game that night, when he came into the park, they told me, had Muskingum County plates. Why would they have a Muskingum County crew on a Harrison UL OVAC game?
0: Well, Wheeling Central Fort Fry 2 weeks ago was all guys from the Huntington area. We know it's Monday when Kim's phone rings during noon hour.
1: See, spam likely don't know, you know.
0: Spam calls have been popping up more and more.
2: It's crazy.
1: AI.
0: You're probably right about part of that. But anyway, we got an officiating crew from Huntington. So I know there's a lot of games and they're trying to fill all these spots, but you got to go where you can get the officials.
1: Well, the other night, and Harrison doesn't score. So it's still 7-0. UL gets the ball. They go down, score again. 14, they kick off. Harrison runs a kickoff back. Now, how many blindside blocks do you see on a kickoff?
2: Did the ball carry change sides of the field?
1: No. He went straight down the sideline. Blindside blocks. There was 5 blindside blocks called in that game the other night.
0: Jeez.
1: Yeah. You don't see 5 blindside blocks in a season.
0: That's a lot.
2: That chop block called in Morgantown on Saturday.
1: Well, they had
2: brought back a touchdown.
0: At the top, and then
2: engaged
0: they
2: the top and cut him low, and the guy got taken off the field by the trainers too.
0: Well, and that's why they have the rule in there to avoid
2: that situation.
0: Right. And that's the key to a chop block if they're engaged at the top.
1: Yep.
0: Anyway, moving along. Wheeling Park gets a win on the road at Musselman.
2: The Appleman.
0: Yeah.
1: Big win.
0: JR was at that game.
1: Late.
2: Really?
1: Late field goal.
0: He went to it.
1: Late field goal from a freshman, I understand.
0: Yeah. Good win for the Patriots. Wheeling Central falls to Ridgewood in a really good game. It's one of those games, same as the Fort Fry game, if you didn't care who won. If you were just there as a fan watching it, it was a heck of a game. Unfortunately, we cared who won. 14-12, the Knights came up short.
2: Was a good game.
0: It was. Clayton Petrie, the Knights senior kicker, hit a 47-yard field goal, which was very impressive. Then he hit about a 36-yarder in the second half.
1: Which wasn't as impressive.
0: Knights had a chance to tie it, and similar to the Fort Fry game, had a 2-point try and came up empty, and that ends a 3-game homestand. They go to Union Local, as we've said, go to Monroe next week, and then off to Winbur, PA. The following week, first weekend in October.
1: Game of the week last week was at Bethany. St. Clairsville and Lindsley.
0: Yeah, St. C takes a late lead, squibs it down the middle of the field, takes a big bounce, ends up in a Lindsley returner's hands who –
1: run 40, 45 yards.
0: Yeah, but he was like snowed under. Like I saw the highlights on the news, and he got out of there somehow.
1: Yeah, wiggled his way free.
0: And turns it into a huge gain, and then Lindsley hits a literally at the buzzer.
1: A 35-yard pass from
0: to Upton.
1: London Landon Cottrell to Chris Upton.
0: Yeah, St. C's now 0-4 for the first time since 2001.
1: Mark Boner's last year there. Brett McLean has never started 0-4. And it's, I mean, just when you think St. C's getting off the schneid, you know, that take the lead late in the game, played a pretty well game from what I understand, but they just, they're snake bit, you know, whatever you want to call it. It's not a typical season out in St. Clairsville land.
0: St. C's on the road again this week at East Liverpool. Then they open a four-game homestand with Wheeling Park. They have Blair, Brook Creek, Cambridge. Clearly, they'll be favored against Cambridge. I would think they're favored against Creek.
1: The other ones?
0: Probably coin flippers.
1: It depends on what Belair is by the time they get there, you know.
0: Kim, you've seen St. C. What is it that's
1: – injuries.
0: Yeah. I mean, they've lost several key guys.
1: Quarterback, running back.
0: And they're not just nicked up. They're like –
1: no, they're out for a long –
0: extended periods of time.
1: Yeah, and I'm just wondering if the quarterbacks are going to come back. Yeah, he told me in week two he'd be back week seven. He's also a pretty good basketball player. I know he's only a junior.
0: Yeah, we'll see.
1: He's getting some big offers from schools, so. But you don't want to rush something. It's a hip injury, and you don't want to rush back into it, you know. And the running back, coach's son, he's been out since the season started.
0: So. And those first three opponents that St. C lost to are still all 4-0.
1: Yeah. They didn't start with any chumps.
0: No.
1: And Lindsley goes back on the road this week to Mogador. Talk about no chumps. Lindsley don't care who they play. They'll go anywhere and play anybody.
0: That is true. That is true. Anyway, we're at the bottom of the hour here, Lola. We get back, we'll talk a little bit more about college football, get into the NFL. And maybe whatever else Chris wants to talk about.
2: No, don't put it on me.
0: Putting the onus right on Chris Richardson. Anyway, we'll be back on the Seth Stasky Show after these words on WKKX.
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0: this Monday, September 14th, on a gorgeous weather day in downtown Wheeling. It actually feels a little bit like fall.
1: Yeah, starting to inch closer to that basketball weather, too.
0: But I saw on the forecast that it's supposed to get warm again and more storms. Can we get, like,
2: no.
0: If it just rains would be one thing, but it has to rain inches at a time. It's
1: the gully washers.
0: Yeah.
1: Yeah.
0: Huge amounts of rain.
2: Greens are wet.
0: Yeah, Kim, you're a golf course guru nowadays.
2: Greens are wet in the morning. The back nine at Crispin, there's a couple holes that couldn't even get on today.
0: Kim's getting ready for the President's Cup.
2: No. I'm just getting ready to do my second job every morning at 6 o'clock.
0: How's it going?
2: Good.
0: Is there anybody on the course when you're up there at that early, or when do they even open?
2: I don't know when they open, but it's dark when I get out there. So if you're golfing, you have to have a headlight. I've got a headlight. I'm not golfing, but I've got a headlight.
0: So do you just trim do you put the holes in?
2: No.
0: Each? Okay.
2: No, I just mow the greens and the tee boxes.
0: And 18 of them and you're out the door?
2: Nine. I've only mowed the back nine greens. Somebody else does the front nine. Then I do all 18 collars and tee boxes.
0: So when these guys are upset that these things are too fast or too slow, you're the guy to blame.
2: No. Blame the mower.
1: He's just a guy doing his job.
2: Yeah, I'm just a guy cutting them.
0: Okay.
1: The golf's the ultimate end of it. Yeah. You can't blame anybody else in golf. Ever. Can't blame an official. Can't blame a player.
2: You can blame the club.
1: You can't. It is you versus you.
2: I found three clubs. I've been there 3 weeks. I've found three clubs so far.
0: You'll have a whole set here soon.
2: No, I don't keep them. Turn them in. Somebody's looking for them.
0: Are they left-handed? I'd be interested in them if they're left-handed.
2: Usually they're wedges or chip.
0: Yeah, even around the green. Their putter and their green. Yeah.
2: And then they get in their cart off 18. 17 and 18 is where, 18 especially. You know, they'll lay them down, use it, lay it down, go putt, and then go get in their cart and drive away.
0: A wise man once told me when you do that, lay your extra club on the pin, on the flag. So then when you put the flag back in, you're going to have to pick your club up.
2: When I put the pin, when the flag back in the nine holes today, all the cups had water in them. That tells you how wet the greens are.
0: Absolutely. Anyway, moving on. NFL opening day. I thought it was tremendous.
1: Yeah.
0: Opening Sunday, I should say. Opening day was actually last Wednesday. Chris did not think that was tremendous.
1: Not tremendous.
2: I didn't think it was tremendous yesterday either.
0: None of the three males in this buildings teams won yesterday. I don't know that the Titans will win a game all year. I haven't looked at the schedule.
2: Or the Dolphins. They play each other?
0: Well, I don't know. The Browns, Dolphins, and Titans. At least Chris's Patriots will be okay.
1: If we throw the ball to the right team.
0: Lola's Lions survived.
3: Barely.
0: Well.
3: I was watching
0: There's no barelys in the NFL. It counts as a W.
3: Well, I was watching on Red Zone, and I went to do something. And it come back, and it's 24-24 with, like, 30 seconds left to go. And I'm going, what is this? Because they blew a lead.
0: Most interesting thing yesterday, I didn't see any of the – obviously, I don't have Red Zone or the NFL package. Was the Bears scoring 39 – or 59, excuse me. I mean
3: – Ben Johnson.
0: That is a lot of points.
1: A lot of points in a pro game.
0: Yes.
2: How many was defense? Any defense special teams or – the offense score all of them.
0: I don't know.
2: They gave up 37
0: Swift ran
2: or
0: for
2: something
0: three
2: too.
0: Touchdowns. They gave up 37.
2: Yeah.
0: Steelers opened 20-13 with a win over the Falcons. I don't think the Steelers played particularly well.
2: Only T.J. Watt.
0: Yeah, that was an incredible play with that interception. And then he falls down and gets
2: still
0: up.
2: Got
0: and
2: up
0: still,
2: and run.
0: Yeah, incredible play by an incredible player. The Browns were absolutely horrendous.
2: They will be. Why not put
0: Bills Texans was a very good game, 36-31.
2: The Browns game, why not change quarterbacks at halftime when it's 24-0? What is he shown? What did Watson show you in the first half that he should have started the second half?
0: But is that kind of what Chris was saying about the message to your team? You just named this guy the starter a couple weeks ago. Do you throw him out?
1: Game one's awfully.
2: His fifth pass was an interception, just like Kyler Murray. Fifth pass interception, seventh play, knocked out.
1: That Lions game, went down to overtime, and New Orleans scored and went for two to win the game.
0: Yeah, saw that. No argument with that.
1: Well, not at all. Quarterback had a great day, though, for the Saints.
2: Tyler Shough? Shough?
1: Shough? Shough? I don't know how you say throwing, it. From Louisville.
2: Seen him throw one
1: Keith
2: down.
1: Playing like that, we're all going to know how to say his name.
2: I seen him throw one down the middle of the field late in the game that Chris Olave made an absolute fantastic catch on and got hurt.
1: Chris Olave did his job.
2: Yeah, with his big helmet on.
1: Mm-hmm.
0: Seeing more and more of those big helmets each and every week.
2: Yeah. You see him in the little peewee kids got them on now.
0: They should be wearing them.
2: Yeah.
0: Let's see. Bengals, 33-27. Great defense. Hard to say at a 33-27 game, but the Bengals played really well defensively. Forced turnovers. They got a defensive touchdown. Joe Burrow did throw a pick six himself, I think.
2: Yeah. They were up like 24-0 too at one point.
1: They were up maybe 17.
0: They were up 24-10 at halftime.
2: Yeah. Yeah.
1: And then I think they got a field goal. I think it was 27-10. And then I think they threw the pick six to Trotter. Was
0: yes.
1: at WVU for a little bit and went to Mizzou.
0: Okay, yeah.
1: Yep. So he got the pick six, and that kind of flipped the game, but they made enough plays.
0: Trotter had a huge game.
1: Yeah, he's good.
0: Yeah.
1: There's a reason people weren't happy when he left. He was pretty good.
2: The guy for the Steelers from Pittsburgh intercepted a pass to Jay Brisker.
0: Yeah, that was in the first half. Falcons played with their third-string quarterback, and it showed. And, I mean, you hear coach, like, that's the most important position. If you don't have one, you're going to struggle.
2: And he only took reps for one day.
0: And he's got a bad back.
2: Tua Tagovailoa, whatever. Tua was the starter going to Thursday. And he got hurt Thursday in practice, so Cooper Rush started taking snaps on Friday.
0: How about the Green Bay Packers look to be in control of their game in Minnesota, and the next thing you know, the Vikings outscore them 22-0 after LaFleur elects to take points off the board, which is a cardinal sin in the NFL, and I don't know that proved to be the ultimate difference, but it did swing the momentum because they did not get that first down after he took the points off the board, and the next thing you know, the Vikings are off and running.
1: Funny how those things tend to bite you when you do them.
2: Behind Carson Wentz.
0: Yeah, who had to come in because Kyler Murray got concussed. 11 plays into the game, I think, after missing a lot of last year with a knee injury on when he was still with Arizona.
2: Threw an interception and then got hurt.
0: Yeah.
1: Monday night game is?
0: Kansas City, Denver.
1: That's what I thought.
0: Last night, Giants, John Harbaugh era, opened in New York, 28-20 over Dallas.
2: I'm telling you, the Giants might be right there in that division hunt.
0: Giants looked a lot better than they.
1: They've got a toughness about them that you haven't seen for a while. I got a good friend that's a Giants fan, and I was texting with him and said, "Have you cussed at your TV yet?" He said, "No." And I said, "When's the last time you watched a Giants game? Did not get irritated at your television?" I said, "It's been a long time." All caps.
2: Cam Scadabo
0: scored a touchdown and proceeded to do a somersault in the next stride. I mean, these guys are freaks.
2: Oh, I'm surprised you didn't do a backflip.
1: The it was a very workmanlike effort from the Giants. Just kind of showed up and took care of business. Never felt like Dallas was really that close to taking momentum from that game.
0: What are we week one of 17 – or week one of 18 weeks, 17 games – Who's pressing panic buttons? Other than fans who are part of the lunatic fringe, but we'll get to that in a little bit.
2: Falcons,
0: if they have their quarterbacks healthy, I don't know. I mean,
1: if you're pressing a panic button after 1 week, then you need to look
0: stinks.
1: In the mirror at your expectations.
2: What about the Chargers?
0: Chargers, maybe. They lost to Arizona, 26-14.
1: Are we giving the Rams a pass? Because if there's a team pressing the panic button, they did not play well at all. And now
0: Miles Garrett's on the IR. Four weeks.
2: You can't go to Australia in 2 days and play a football game.
1: I would agree with you.
0: I would agree with that totally. And I think that bared itself out.
2: Yeah. And they said, well, we sent some analytic people over there the last couple of years and that, you know, blah, blah, blah. Analytic people aren't trying to play football.
0: No, they're looking at their laptops. Yeah.
2: The 49ers, I mean.
0: 49ers played great.
2: Like I told you off the air, Colt McKivitz played outstanding, I thought. 75.1 grade.
0: Now, as much as, like Chris said, if you're pressing the panic button, you need to check your expectations. If you're pressing, if you're going online and buying your Super Bowl tickets, you probably need to temper your excitement as well.
1: Correct. Don't get too high with the high. Don't get too low with the low.
0: Yeah.
1: But
2: I say it's a marathon, not a sprint.
0: It is.
1: Yeah, but you know what, Kim?
0: And there's going to be peaks and valleys in this.
1: You know what, though?
2: You got to sprint out to a good start.
1: If you're winning a marathon, you're running a sub-4-minute mile. So, you know, you're running a really fast mile. Like, so marathon, not a sprint, you're still going really fast. You know, so as this season gets going, which it will rapidly, especially since they're playing pretty much every night, it feels like, I think you'll know a lot probably by the end of September about a lot of these teams. Like, if the Bears keep putting up 50-plus points, well, they're going to be hard to beat.
2: Yeah.
1: If the Browns keep putting up single-digit points, they're probably going to be in the driver's seat to get the number one pick.
0: Is there any worse job than defensive coordinators? Like, you look at the rules are tailored to the offense.
1: The rules are tailored to the offense. They want to sell tickets. Offense does that.
0: Correct. The players are really good. Really fast. I don't know.
1: I can think of some worse jobs than being an NFL defensive coordinator.
0: Well, I agree with that. I mean, but.
1: But they're hard. They're very hard.
0: Yeah.
1: They're not very secure. Coordinator's going to go before the head coach.
0: Week 2 gets underway Thursday with Lola's Lions in Buffalo opening that new stadium. That's going to be a dandy.
1: Yeah. That'll be a good game.
0: That will be a good game on Thursday.
3: As long as it doesn't snow.
0: I think you're okay.
2: Ooh, if it snows in Buffalo this time of year, we're all in trouble.
0: They're 73, Lola. That's what they're predicting.
3: That's good.
0: Steelers-Patriots next week, Chris.
1: Yep.
0: You ready for that one? Kim's phone's ringing again. We're
1: be ready by Sunday. Yeah. They'll be, you know, the biggest thing coming out of that game was A.J. Brown's injury, because that totally changes their offense when you don't have that big play threat.
0: The guy they went out and got.
1: To
0: take that job.
1: And you're building a lot around him as well. You should. He's a great player. Goes down in Week 1 with an ankle injury. They're going to have to. It's good that they got a couple extra days, because they're going to have to reimagine their offense a little bit, I think. And if there's someone that can do that, I got faith in Josh McDaniels. About as good as it gets from an offensive coordinator standpoint of getting the most out of what he has. Just not a head coach.
0: No, he's. Great, great mind.
1: Yeah. Yep.
0: I mean, nobody's doubting that.
1: Did you watch Boston College and Rutgers at all Friday night?
0: A few plays when I got home from the Central game.
1: Just really, you talked about 9/11 earlier, and that's the story I always
0: red
1: go
0: bandana.
1: Back to is the man in the red bandana. Yep. And our lacrosse team ran. They do it every year. They do a steps workout. Simulating the number of steps that the firefighters had, and they've got all their gear on and stuff. So, you know, 9/11, there's nobody on my team that was alive when it happened.
0: They were doing a steps workout Friday afternoon.
1: That's what it was.
2: Mm-hmm.
1: That's what it was. I did it in the morning, but without lacrosse gear.
0: You told us that you were doing that, and yeah. I never put two and two together. I thought you were just doing it as an exercise.
1: I mean, I was, but that one in particular is one that tried to do everything.

0: every year on that day. So as a high school student at that time, that was – there's a couple things I remember, obviously, what happened, but then also the response. And then those – there was a great thing I saw on Twitter, Bill Curry, that was working for ESPN at the time, longtime college football coach, about the importance of the huddle after 9/11 and how important huddles are, right? Just people from all different walks of life. It doesn't matter once you get in that huddle. And that's what sports can do, is give people something to cling to, something to look forward to, even in the worst of times. And I thought Friday night when I got home and I watched some of that Boston College game, I think that's something that, that they've done a good job of every year, of paying tribute to Wells Crowther and the other 9/11 victims and using sport as a way to bring people together.
1: Union Local did that the other night, too. It was military night. They wore camouflage jerseys. They honored all the military and first responders and that. And I think Union Local might be one of the first high school teams to run out on the field with a flag several years ago. And they still do that.
2: We had a picture in the – I was at the newspaper in 2001, yeah. And we had a picture in there of their guy with the flag. Yeah. It was ran on, again, on the front page of the whole paper the next day. It was – really a good picture.
1: And during the week when I talked with Bernie Thompson, he says, we're actually going to have a night where we're going to talk history with these kids, because nobody on his team was alive when that happened.
0: Yeah. It's crazy. It's been 25 years.
2: Well, I was thinking about that the other day when I'm watching the coverage and reading stuff. Like that class, that elementary school class that George W. Bush was speaking to when he got the word, when the guy comes and whispers in his ear, I think they said they were second graders. So those kids are now in their mid-30s. They're in their, 33 years old.
0: Yeah.
2: I mean, that's wild when you think about it. Nobody in school now was alive.
0: No.
2: Even college kids weren't alive, obviously. Mm-hmm. It's just, and I watched, flipping back and forth with that Cowboys-Giants game, MLB Network had a special on last night about baseball's role in 9/11.
1: How many games did they canceled? Like 3 weeks?
2: Four or five days, I think, worth of games.
0: Yeah, but it was – I can't wait to watch that. I saw that was premiering the other night. Didn't get to watch it, but look forward to having the opportunity to do it.
2: Yeah, that's focused another, on the New York teams, obviously.
0: Right. Yes, and you know, so much that came from Sammy Sosa running out with the American flag at Wrigley.
2: Well, Mike Piazza hits a home run at Shea Stadium in that first game back. That the place went absolutely bananas.
1: I've seen highlight of that or something on SportsCenter.
2: Yeah. And again, I think that goes with what Chris was saying, where sports – look, in the darkest of times in New York City, those people were cheering. They didn't care. I mean, I shouldn't word it that way. For that moment
0: – they got to escape the reality of the tragedy.
2: Yes, that's a better way of putting it.
0: Really focus back on sport. And that's why – sport is essential, even with all the changes, even in college sports with all the changes and stuff, right? When that ball is kicked on Saturdays or it's tipped off on Monday night or whatever, right? That is a 2-3-4 hour escape from all the craziness. The games still matter.
2: And I think that's – and I'm not I very seldom go political because I don't follow politics, but I think that's why there was an uproar of some people – Ted Cruz made an appearance on College Game Day, and there were some people both in Austin and online who were unhappy about that because let's keep it separate.
0: I think by the end of the night, all they were worried about was that Longhorn win.
2: Well, that's very true.
1: They brought out everybody they could, I think, the other night that had anything to do with
0: I mean, there's a lot that's wrong with college sports right now. But you watch that game the other night, you kind of forget about it for a few hours.
1: Kevin
0: Durant. That was a good old-fashioned big college football game.
2: That was. And unfortunately,
1: too.
2: They did. That was one of those deals. I cared who won that one, too.
1: Yeah.
0: I did not. It was a great experience.
2: Came up short in that one. But it's always bizarre to me. We get all – everybody has to – we want to fire everybody. Lose a game, and we're going to fire everybody. That's not the way, and I know Chris does this for a living, and I know basketball's a little different because you play 30-some-odd games a year as compared to football, you get 12, but that is just a lazy approach. What are, in the times of a loss, what's our reaction? Not get better, not figure out what we got to improve on. Let's fire the coach.
0: It's not the main reaction. It's the lunatic fringe, Seth, who we've discussed.
2: Those people
0: many times over the years, and I feel like looking at Ohio State's schedule, they got a lot of tough road games.
2: Yeah, they got to go to SC. They got to go to Indiana.
0: Yep, yep. They got to go. I'm still circling that Nebraska game. That's going to be a tough one going into Nebraska before the Michigan game.
1: That Oregon game is kind of losing some of the luster right now.
2: Yeah, Oregon lost.
0: But they're still good.
2: They're still good. You got to play the game.
0: So, you know, lunatic fringe.
2: To me, Ohio State has to find another offense. I know Jeremiah Smith's one of the best players, if not the best player in the country. But they got to be able to use some other guys beyond maybe Bo Jackson.
1: They did against Ball State. They used that McCune,
2: and they missed him. That was a saying. He was targeted and would have been a touchdown. It was a walk-in touchdown. Right. Yeah. Saying overthrew him.
1: Yep.
2: But again, it's easy to use those guys against Ball State when Urban Meyer always said coaching is overrated until talent is equated. I could go out there against Ball State with Ohio State's personnel and dial up things that are going to work. I mean, like that guy.
0: Like the guy at Akron.
1: and then a fumble? Or?
0: Yeah, they fumbled it.
1: Yeah, they fumbled it.
0: But they still gave him the game ball.
1: Yeah.
0: It was a good time.
1: They gave Mike McCarthy the game ball yesterday, too.
2: As they should.
1: Deservedly so.
2: As they should. I don't know. It gets so tiring. Every loss, fire the coach. Yeah. Fire the coach.
0: It's a lazy response, and the difference now compared to 25 years ago is everybody has a press conference at their fingertips.
1: Yeah.
0: Right? You can say whatever you want. And you've always, I mean, it's a free country. You can say whatever you want.
1: Yeah.
0: Just now more people can see it.
2: Yeah, it used to be you could complain and bellyache at it stayed in your house.
0: Yeah.
2: Now you go out and create a mob mentality. Mm-hmm. I don't know. I mean, I get it. Ryan Day is all these major college coaches, they're all compensated very, very well. So they are not above criticism. I get it. Fans spend their money on merchandise, tickets, et cetera.
0: We got some good games this week.
2: Yeah.
0: Houston, Texas Tech.
2: That's on Friday, I believe.
0: Uh-huh. Yep. Let's see who else scrolling through here. There's a couple others. Kentucky at Texas A&M could be sneaky. I think Texas A&M is better. Kentucky
2: hang in there with Alabama for
1: they
2: like
1: ahead.
0: They did, and then they called the fake punt, and that completely changed the game. It was 23-17. Yes. They call a fake punt. Alabama snuffs it out. They score two plays later, and they never looked back.
1: Never.
0: SMU at Louisville, Saturday, 3:30.
2: Is Ole Miss LSU this week?
1: Yeah.
0: Ole Miss LSU, that's a pretty big one. I'll have some story
2: Sparty lines. At Notre Dame?
0: Sparty at Notre Dame. The battle for the jeweled shillelagh, I believe.
2: Ooh, you went deep on that. I've never heard that. I didn't know they played for a trophy.
1: Remember those college football commercials, Dr. Pepper with Lane Kiffin. You have made a lane change.
0: I'm sorry. The jeweled shillelagh is Notre Dame USC. Notre Dame Michigan State.
2: I am not a Lane Kiffin fan, but his act plays well.
0: It does.
2: Like I think college people respond to that, and they like that. I'm old to the degree, but
0: the megaphone, Notre Dame, Michigan State.
2: Okay,
0: jeweled shillelagh, Notre Dame, USC.
2: I did not know they played for anything, so that's interesting there. Yep. WVU, Virginia, as we said, you can hear that here on AM 600. Lola, what time's that pregame start?
3: That would be 4:30, I think.
2: That is a long pregame show.
1: Uh-huh.
3: Oh,
1: my!
3: Yes. They are very long.
2: I mean,
1: they preempted Doc George's the other day.
2: Jeez.
0: Lots to talk about.
2: I guess so. Who the Cardinals
1: hours?
2: Got this week? Cardinals
0: Fairmont
2: Lake
0: State
2: Erie.
0: Military Appreciation Day, 1 o'clock at Bishop Schmidt Field.
2: So they open conference play this weekend.
0: Yep. Yep.
2: Kim, you touched on Bethany.
1: Yeah. And they got touched on the other day.
2: Yeah. Anyway.
1: Give up 80. To Baldwin Wallace.
2: For Kim North, Chris Richardson, Lola Miller, I'm Seth Stasky. Have a great week, Ohio Valley. We'll talk to you next week on the Seth Stasky Show on AM 600 WKKX.
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5: From ABC News, I'm Chuck Sievertson. Crane crash. Some drivers are glad to be alive, and crews are cleaning up after a huge construction crane fell onto a roadway in Miami. At the scene, ABC's Victor Akendo.
6: That deep mixing rig crashing down on top of three cars. Two of those cars parked on opposite sides of the street. They were empty at the time, but that third car, a white BMW, a woman was driving it. And City of Miami Fire Rescue officials say that she actually saw this mixing rig starting to come down, and she reversed her car, avoiding serious injury or worse.
5: Miami police say the rig fell on top of a construction box with two workers in it. They and a rig operator and a car driver were taken to the hospital, but no serious injuries. A group of Democratic-led cities and states are taking on the Trump administration over a new rule that would give immigration officials more discretion to deny entry or green cards to immigrants who claim public benefits, however briefly, including school meals, health insurance, or food stamps. One of the cities in the lawsuit is New York. Mayor Zoran Mondani today.
7: Nothing about this rule will reduce waste or keep Americans safer or improve New Yorkers' lives. It is simply a vehicle for confusion and a vehicle for cruelty.
5: People could die, says the mayor. Big public debate today among government and business leaders and business bigwigs about slowing down artificial intelligence. Anthropic and OpenAI say they will put in place third-party monitors. Anthropic also calling for legislation forcing transparency. Vice President Vance today urging smart and thoughtful regulation.
8: I don't think Americans should be scared of anything. I think that we have to be mindful that there are risks, there are downsides to anything, and that's certainly true of AI.
5: President Trump today on social media writing the only AI barriers should come from a strong and smart president. Spokesperson for Iran's foreign minister today denies Iran was involved with Houthi rebel fighting in Yemen or Saudi Arabia. 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
5: Russian oligarch with ties to Vladimir Putin allegedly contributed hundreds of thousands of dollars for Donald Trump Jr.'s wedding earlier this year at an exclusive island in the Bahamas, says a new report from ProPublica. The White House and a spokesperson for Trump Jr. referenced an Instagram post from his new wife, which doesn't dispute that the Russian paid for part of the celebration. Costco has raised the price of motor oil sold under its exclusive private label brand and is limiting how much customers can buy weekly as oil prices climb. The Department of Homeland Security releases a report on conditions at the former detention facility known as Alligator Alcatraz in Florida.
10: In a sweeping report issued Monday, the DHS Inspector General describes a facility overrun with poor conditions. Everything from insect infestations in the showers to a lack of clean drinking water. It says detainees were not provided with sufficient living space. In some cases, people were held for hours in small metal containers that looked like cages but were described as calming areas. The inspectors described the use of those small enclosures as unprecedented in modern corrections facilities. Alligator Alcatraz has now closed. Sherry Preston, ABC News.
5: An ongoing study of 9/11 first responders finds a significant amount of PTSD and depression. Mount Sinai School of Medicine analyzed data from over 18,000. High depression scores were also linked to polluted city air and lack of calming green space. Chuck Sievertson, ABC News.
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0: Welcome back to Metro News Midday on a Monday. We're glad that you're here. President Trump signed an executive order. It was back on August 28th to create a presidential commission to begin the process of establishing a new federal academy that they say will prepare the next generation of Americans to advance our nation's interest in space. The order establishes the presidential commission on the United States Space Academy, chaired by NASA's administrator. The commission will advise and assist the president on establishing the United States Space Academy, and it will focus on rigorous technical education with leadership development and public service, preparing graduates for careers and supporting America's military, civil, and broader space enterprise. The commission will also submit recommendations to the president about various details of the academy, including proposals regarding framework, curriculum, service obligations of graduates, applicant prerequisites, a process for selecting a permanent location, and administrative actions for pilot programs and partnership, legislative strategy, and implementation strategy. They're moving fast on this, too. They want to break ground sometime in 2027. And joining us now to shed a little light on all of this is a person who says there's a location in West Virginia that's dark enough for all of this to happen. Homer Hickam joins us now. We're so glad to have you on the show.
1: Hey, well, always glad to come back to talk to you guys. So Space Academy. I'm down here in Huntsville, Alabama, and I'm on the board of Space Camp, which also includes the United States Space Academy. So it's our Space Academy here is for high school students on up through adults. So naturally here in Huntsville, it's a big deal about, oh, well, we want to get the Space Academy to come here. And then also they're vying for it really, really hard in Florida and also Texas. So all of them have a good reason to get it to these places. But, you know, I put things up on social media for a reason. And with Space Academy, the head of the commission for Space Academy is a fellow by the name of Jared Isaacman. And Jared is the NASA administrator and who also happens to be a friend of mine. And I know he reads all of my stuff. So one of the reasons that I put up on X was, now that I've given it some thought, I think Colwood, West Virginia would be the perfect place for a Space Academy. It has a lot of room, and it has a barely used rocket range and lots of dark skies. And I know Jared's going to read this. I want him to know about West Virginia. I want him to think about West Virginia and about the possibilities there. So I don't really think the Space Academy is coming to Colwood, but at least I've put an idea in Jared's head and maybe some other folks who are thinking about all this.
0: It's important to know the history of Colwood and what's there, and also to know that you're right. Put West Virginia on the radar in some shape, form, or fashion. So when you did that, when you posted about it, what else was going through your mind? I mean, that would be pretty cool, Homer.
1: It would be absolutely cool. I think it could actually be done. There is certainly a lot of room in McDowell County in southern West Virginia, where here in Huntsville we are bursting at the seams. We've got Space Command moving in here. You know, if they keep moving stuff into Huntsville, they're finally going to give me a reason to move back to West Virginia just to get some breathing room. But also, you know, Florida and Texas, they're just really pushing to build this thing, which I don't think it's going to happen as quickly as Jared and the president would like to happen. There's so much politics involved. Again, I always want to just bring attention to West Virginia and the possibilities there, our workforce there. I've really been pushing lately for more scholarships and more attention from Space Camp down in here to the entire Appalachian region. The Appalachian Regional Commission gives millions of dollars to Space Camp, and North Alabama is considered part of Appalachia, but I think we also need to start paying more attention to adjoining states on up through West Virginia is the only state that is fully considered part of Appalachia. So we need to start focusing on that. Again, I put these things up. Yeah, it's kind of funny. Yeah, let's put Space Academy in Colwood. But at the same time, I have a serious purpose to call attention to that region and the workforce there and the possibilities that that could happen there with the aerospace industry and all industries.
2: Hey, Homer, this is Dave Allen. We always appreciate you being on the show here with us. You know, the old saying in sports is that you miss 100% of the shots that you don't take. I mean, somebody had to have an idea. Like you said, it may not be, you know, it probably won't happen. But, hey, stranger things have happened. You never know.
1: You never know. And, again, Jared Isaacman is a great fellow. He is interested in seeing our workforce developed. And, again, I just think we're missing – he may be missing or had been missing in his mind about West Virginia. And so now he knows about it. And although I haven't talked to him about that, I did talk to him about Vice President Vance, who talked about the Rocket Boys in a recent speech. I did talk to Jared about that and to see if I can get the vice president also to pay attention to our area and our workforce. And we can always do more, and we must do more for the people.
0: They're asking states to bring their strongest vision, the infrastructure, the partnerships, and the community that can compete with the elite options of the caliber of student that we'll have and match the boundless ambition of our future space leaders. The infrastructure might not be there, Homer, but you certainly were one of those future space leaders decades ago.
1: Oh, yeah. I mean, again, I just think we're missing a wonderful opportunity here. I hope West Virginia does apply for it. Certainly, I'm not sure it would come down to McDowell County, but there are certainly areas in West Virginia that would really fit a space academy. So anyway, we should apply because and not think, oh, well, we don't have a possibility. I haven't talked to the governor about it. I don't know. But hopefully they are applying and saying, yeah, let's bring the Space Academy to this state, Alabama, Florida, Texas. They got plenty of space infrastructure. Let's start building it in the Appalachian region as well.
2: Spread that love a little bit, Homer.
1: I'll try.
0: Well, I think you make a great point. We're the only state that is, you know, fully in the Appalachian region. That would be a way to support, you know, to support those efforts, to support any kind of rebuilding or any kind of, you know, future economic development.
1: Yeah, actually, I have a meeting this week with the quarterly where we bring in the entire commission of Space Camp in, and I've been talking to the marketing people. Who have been worrying about getting students to Space Camp from Australia and New Zealand. And I say, you know, I'm going to let Australia and New Zealand worry about itself. I want more students at Space Camp from West Virginia and all of Appalachia. So I'm really going to be pushing in that meeting the marketing people of Space Camp to start focusing on our region. Let's bring some more students and teachers down here to Space Camp to spread the word.
0: Please keep us posted, Homer. Thank you.
1: I'll do it, Amanda. Thank you.
0: Thank you.
2: Back after this.
3: We'll be right back. This is Metro News Midday. 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

0: 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Dave Allen in the host chair today. Stephanie Pauley, Ryan Nicholson are our producers today. Texas GOP says local control should decide if data centers should to be built in their neighborhoods, except West Virginia residents have no say where they are built. Need to change the way the Public Service Commission board is structured, says the texter. No more appointments to the board. People of West Virginia need to say on who's that board. That's why we need to vote on its members. Tech still seeing a lot of high school blowout, high school football blowouts. Transfer crap has to stop. Vote all lawmakers out. Why is this happening? Just heard a MAGA politician, says a texter, that said we need nationalism in religion so that one vote per household. That man is crazy, says the texter. Text, hey, Dave, how about them Cowboys? Yes, how about them Cowboys? I figured I'd get that from Weekly, you know, when he comes in here in just a minute, because I watched some of his Steelers yesterday. They looked pretty good. They had some questions, too, I think, going forward, but not as many as Dallas does. I can't explain what happened to my beloved Dallas Cowboys last night. I really, really can't. I even told my wife, I said, yeah, I'll probably check out about halftime, get the highlights and, you know, catch the highlights tomorrow morning. But, oh, little did I know the Cowboys were going to, they're going to cowboy it up. 1-800-765-TAOK, text 304-TALK 304. Let's go to the phones. Let's talk to John in Clarksburg. You're on the show. Good afternoon.
1: Good afternoon.
0: Yes. What can I do for you?
1: Talk about the coal industry, and the chamber guy he had on a little bit ago.
0: Okay.
1: Talk about the golden age of the coal production and how they good jobs for West Virginia, and how good it was. I'm old enough to remember the slurry piles, the slag piles down south, where they had the mountaintop removal, black lung, the high walls, the mine drainage, sulfur in her creeks. So there was a good paying job, but there was a terrible price that the environment and the people that worked in the mines paid for them good paying jobs.
0: All right, John, I appreciate your phone call. Appreciate it very much. Thank you. 249. 11 away from 3, 1-800-765-TALK, text 304-TALK 304. Text, it's a school choice fallacy. The more choice there is, the more money is taken for public education, until public education is so poorly funded that there's no option at all. This is the desire of the school choice lobbyist Republicans, says a texter. And a few people, I got to find it here, some sent me something that the president posted on Truth Social. This was 9:58 a.m. this morning. This was a quote on Truth Social from the president. The only control or guardrails that AI needs is a strong and smart, high IQ president. Now, the USA has that in spades. The Trump administration has stopped AI people from doing bad or potentially bad things, like Dario from Anthropic, who's now pretending to be a perfect little angel. And we will continue to do so. We already have tremendous criminal and regulatory power over these companies. There's a sick conspiracy going on against AI and data centers. And the only one that is happy about it is China. Whoever wins, AI wins. We are leading China and all the others, and we'll continue to do so. Conspiracy theorists, treasonous traitors, and leakers, beware. Thank you for your attention to this matter, President Donald J. Trump. That was posted at 9:58 this morning, and it has been verified on the president's Truth Social page. I'll leave it there. Text, Dave, school choice is fine, but we, the taxpayers, should not be paying for it. The majority of West Virginia taxpayers pay less than $1,000 in taxes for their county schools, so why should they just get to keep their county tax money, not a $5,400 per child income supplement, no matter their income? Thank Brook County Senator Ryan Weld for destroying high school sports due to his backdoor legislation, says a texter. I want to say something here just really quick about I about a month or so ago, or 2 months ago, I don't know, something like that. I made the like 24-hour decision. I said I'm going off social media. I just can't. I can't with this anymore. And then I thought about it, and I thought, well, I don't know, maybe I can, you know, use it for good. And so I, you know, my walk away from social media didn't last very long. But this, and I started seeing it Friday. Of course, Friday was a somber day in America, the commemoration of 9/11. And I saw people posting about folks, including AOC and Mamdani, the mayor of New York, laughing at the 9/11 commemoration. And that was, number one, not true. It wasn't fake. It was actually proven to be that they were laughing, but it was not during the ceremony. And I saw so many people on social media sharing this. Look at what's wrong with these people. Well, you took the entire thing out of context to the point that even Republicans were coming out and saying that didn't happen. But by that point, it didn't matter. It didn't matter at that point because people had it in their head that it happened, even though it didn't, not in that way. And then possibly that was met with a photograph of J.D. Vance, Vice President Vance, laughing at one of those things. Again, I mentioned earlier, I have been to a couple of wakes in the last month or so, and one just last week. And although it was a somber occasion, well before it started, there were people that were laughing. And with the 9/11, it was the same thing. And the fact that it was proven to be fake or to be taken out of context didn't seem to matter and to people. So I don't know why I brought it up other than just to say, just be careful what you post and don't believe everything you read. Text, hey, Trump is always right. Look how right he was about Iran, says the texter. It is 2:53, and we will wrap it up after this.
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5: WVU President Michael T. Benson delivering his State of the University address this hour in Morgantown. Benson just recently began his second year as WVU president. This afternoon's speech is being given before the WVU Faculty Senate and the WVU College of Law. The Brooke County Board of Education meets tonight and could vote to fire Brooke High School principal Eric James. That item is on the board's agenda. The 53-year-old James now faces four criminal counts, including three counts of wiretapping after he allegedly placed video recording devices in places where girls change clothes at his school. 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
6: Come on, Liam, let's go. 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
7: There he goes again. 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
5: Separate motorcycle crashes in the past 3 days in West Virginia have claimed two lives. Police in Marion County say 70-year-old Thomas Henderson was killed in a crash at 11 o'clock Saturday morning on U.S. Route 19 near Fairmont. Huntington police say 27-year-old Trevor Cyrus of Huntington was killed in a motorcycle crash this morning at around 1 o'clock in the 1600 block of Jefferson Avenue. State lawmakers continuing their interim committee meetings. You can read all about it at WVMetroNews.com. From the Metro News Anchor Desk, I'm Jack Carlson.
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0: Oh, sorry. I was just informing all of our listeners on X that we're moving next Monday to 2 to 5, beginning next Monday. But all our regular stuff is still going to be around, like the good, the bad, and the ugly.
1: Hey, yeah.
0: Still going to do it. Time to start the week with a segment that puts the spotlight on the best and the worst of the weekend. Puts things into perspective. We stole the title from one of our favorite movies, The Good, the Bad, and the Ugly. I've got my list. Coop has his. We have not seen each other's list, so let's go ahead and begin with the good. Coop, my good is, man, we are starting to get into the meat of the West Virginia high school football schedule.
1: Oh, right? Yeah.
0: And we have got some monster games coming this weekend, coming Friday night. How about George Washington at South Charles?
1: 515-580-WCHS.
0: There you go. That's probably the biggest game for South Charleston since Donnie Mays left for Herc.
1: No question.
0: Right?
1: No question.
0: That's going to be a huge game. We'll talk more about high school football in the 5 o'clock hour. What's your good?
1: My good is I'm going to go back to the NFL, and we talked about the Bengals. Well, the Bengals kicked off the season with a 33-27 win over the Tampa Bay. And the story was that revamped defense, Cincinnati forced 4 turnovers, including a Baker Mayfield fumble return for a touchdown by Demetrius Knight. And Joe Burrow and the offense did their job. But if Cincy can play some defense this year, look out for the Bengals.
0: Let's talk a little bit about the bad. How about Ohio State?
1: Oh, ditto, so we can both do this one.
0: Teams were 0-223 when trailing by 17 or more points to an AP number one team since 2003. And Texas came all the way back and won. All right, let's jump ahead. What's your ugly?
1: My ugly, the Reds just had a brutal lead up to the weekend. And then although they got one back on Milwaukee yesterday, just got hammered game after game after game. That includes on national television on, I think it was Friday night, the Reds lose 20-0. The worst shutout in franchise history since 1890.
0: I've got one that's worse, and it's about the Reds. The Reds' weird passive-aggressive lineup. Ellie De La Cruz, Sal Stewart, they've had fine seasons, but the Reds are on pace to have 4 players with 200 or more plate appearances and a batting average below 200 in Friedel, Hayes, Marte, and McClain. The only other team to do that in the last 115 years was the 2014 Cubs. That's my ugly.
1: That's ugly.
0: All right, we'll take a break and wrap the hour when we come back.
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0: All right, that's going to do it for the first hour of the show, but we're just getting warmed up around here. We will take a quick break for news, come back, take a look at what's going on Wall Street. We are off session lows on all the major indices. We will reset our question of the day about pets at the restaurant. And speaking of restaurants, Chef Paul will be here to talk about food, food prep, the restaurant business here in West Virginia that leads off the 4 o'clock hour. This is Metro News, the voice of West Virginia.
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15: From ABC News, I'm Chuck Sievertson. Mahmoud Khalil, the Columbia grad student detained by ICE last year, is filing a lawsuit against the university. Khalil says the Columbia administration not only failed to keep Palestinian students like him safe, but hired private investigators to spy on him.
16: Columbia laid the groundwork for my targeting by the Trump administration through its deliberate indifference and discrimination aimed at intimidating Palestinian students.
15: Columbia hasn't responded to the suit. President Trump says Ukraine and Russia have agreed not to target each other's energy facilities, blaming high diesel prices on that war. But no confirmation from Russia. And Ukraine's president says he'd agree to that condition if allies can get a commitment from Russia. On diesel, Gas Buddy senior analyst Patrick DeHaan.
17: The next time consumers go to the grocery store, the next time they buy something online, they will likely be noticing an impact of a trickle-down effect.
15: An important Saudi oil pipeline will mostly be out of service for weeks following an attack last week, say two regional officials. A spokesperson for Iran's foreign minister denies Iran was involved. A group of Democratic-led cities and states are suing the Trump administration over a new rule that New York's mayor says could lead to deaths.
18: Set to take effect this Friday, the public charge rule would allow immigration officers to deny green cards to migrants who use government programs like Medicaid or public housing assistance. Now, cities including San Francisco, Chicago, and New York City are suing, with NYC officials calling it an assault on migrant families. Mayor Zoran Mamdani.
19: Nothing about this rule will reduce waste or keep Americans safer or improve New Yorkers' lives. It is simply a vehicle for confusion, and a vehicle for cruelty.
18: Mike Dubusky, ABC News.
15: At the close, Wall Street's major indexes are lower. You're listening to ABC News.
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15: Big public debate today about slowing down AI. ABC's Elizabeth Schulze.
1: Anthropic and OpenAI say they will put in place third-party monitors to evaluate the safety of their platforms. Anthropic is also calling for legislation that would force the companies to be more transparent, but they are not saying that they will stop releasing new AI models. And Anthropic is still on track to go public as soon as next month in what is expected to be the biggest IPO ever.
15: President Trump says the only AI barriers should come from a strong and smart president. Though federal investigators have yet to determine the cause of last week's crash of a cargo plane in Florida, this from ABC's Jim Ryan.
21: Amazon has paused its contract with Miami-based 21 Air after last week's deadly crash involving one of its cargo jets. Five people were killed when a 21 Air Boeing 767 with Amazon markings overran the runway at Miami.
15: The slowest animal on the planet is getting help from humans, says ABC's Wayne Cabot.
22: Sloths spend most of their lives upside down in trees, unless they're put in zoos, like the one in Orlando, where several have died. The deaths prompting Florida wildlife officials to impose mandatory inspections and permitting. This year, 13 sloths were rescued from Sloth World in Orlando. Five didn't survive. Bandit, Dumpling, Habanero, Willow, and Mr. Ginger. As babies, sloths learn what to eat by licking the lips of their mother.
15: ABC's Wayne Cabot. Chuck Sievertson, ABC News.
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0: country boys talking football. 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
2: School buildings closure in February. Kid says he's been in constant contact with elementary school principal Hillary Nelson.
3: We've worked really well together, to be honest with you, especially me and Hillary. We collaborated quite a bit. Honestly, I mean, it was a big seismic shift, but it's honestly gone extremely well. Operationally, I don't think I could ask for any better.
2: Logan County Schools announced last week that the elementary school building will remain closed going forward. You can read more at WVMetroNews.com. 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
2: A Dollar General store manager is behind bars after allegedly soliciting a minor. 35-year-old Jeffrey Malcolm is accused of locking an underage girl in the Philippi Dollar General over the weekend. Malcolm is in the Tigard Valley Regional Jail on $40,000 bail. State lawmakers discussing a new version of Raley's Law today, a bill dealing with child abuse and neglect investigations, during their interim committee meetings. You can read more from Metro News statewide correspondent Brad McElhinney at WVMetroNews.com. 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

0: All right, welcome back to the show. About 10 minutes till the hour. You know, Sportsline's probably going to be talking a lot about the West Virginia game with Tennessee Martin. Relatively easy win for West Virginia. We'll hear more from Rich Rodriguez tomorrow in his presser. And I think, you know, he released a statement after the Noel Devine arrest yesterday about his unfortunate situation. And Rich Rod does have his talk show tonight. So there might it'll be interesting to see how he decides to play just what has turned out to be allegedly a very unfortunate situation. As far as the West Virginia game this week in Charlotte goes against Virginia, guys, I'm not sure exactly what's happening. This line opened at 8 and has now expanded to 10. Virginia is now a double-digit favorite over WVU. Both these teams are 2-0. West Virginia took care of UTM with really a little problem. Basically, the game worked out the way most people thought. It was a West Virginia a dominant game. UTM did move the ball a little. Everybody got to play for the Mountaineers as anticipated. Virginia played against Norfolk State, which is coached by Michael Vick, on Friday night, and they won that game easily. But right now, UVA has got they're picked by the odds makers to be 10 points better than West Virginia. The total is 53.5. Marshall, by the way, is a road favorite at Missouri State this coming weekend. Of course, last year, Missouri State beat Marshall at home. The Herd is a 4-point favorite, and Marshall needed three quarterbacks to outlast Middle Tennessee State on Saturday night in their home opener at the Joan. You know, our question of the day has brought a lot of really interesting responses. Your dog may be your best friend, but that doesn't mean everyone wants to see it. The question of the day, and it's sponsored by Selango Law, where's the fine line for pets in public? A new survey says nearly half of us, 48%, draw the line at restaurants. Do dogs belong where people eat? Coop, we haven't talked to Stephanie in the Box in a while, and she's on the phone right now. So, Stephanie, tell our listeners what you saw at the new Kroger in South Charleston.
1: Yeah, I went to the new Kroger in South Charleston this weekend, and I'm walking around the cheese section, and there's a guy with an iguana on a leash letting some kid that probably wasn't his pet the iguana.
0: Now, that's a
1: I'm not really sure about having lizards in the store.
0: How big was the iguana in question?
1: About a foot and a half.
0: Foot and a half question. No, I wouldn't even go near anything like that.
2: No.
0: You know what? I haven't spent too much time around the new cheese section there.
1: Yeah, I wouldn't go there too much. Because you don't know what kind of lizards are hanging around in the cheese section.
2: Yeah. That's just crazy.
0: That is crazy, right?
2: I mean, I can't even imagine.
0: Guess what I saw? What? A lizard inside the Kroger. Oh, that is
2: why.
0: Why? That's really good. By the way, we're getting Stephanie. Thank you, Stephanie in the Box. But Stephanie, you'll be moving with us, correctly, on Monday.
3: Yeah.
0: Okay. Yeah. She says she's moving with us when we make the move to 2-5 on Monday. Speaking of the move, more responses to it. If you joined us late, we broke the story today at 3 o'clock that our show is officially moving out of this 3-6 time slot next Monday. And we'll be on an hour earlier. We'll still be on for 3 hours. We'll be moving from 2-5. Text message 301-221. Hey, guys, I'm good with dogs as they're not involved with my TV dinner. Thanks, Todd from Hedgesville. He's referring to one of our questions of the day last week, where we talked about your dream TV dinner setup. Let's see. 304-421. Dave and Coop, with the change in scheduling, does that mean the midday show is reduced to 2 hours? That is the case. So that midday with Dave Allen is going to be on from noon to 2. But don't forget, they put Dave on the wheel pretty good. He just still does 3 hours a day. He has a morning show here in Charleston. It goes from 9 to 10.
2: Mm.
0: So he's not going to get too much of a break. We're still going to put him to work. Coop, got any thoughts on the Reds playing the Dodgers again tonight? How many times are you going to play the Dodgers?
4: Yeah, man, they really stacked up the Dodgers for the end of the season for the Reds. Boy, the Reds have been struggling quite a bit. Got one back yesterday, of course. Pitched a little better, but other than Ellie and occasionally Sal Stewart, They're just not doing much right now. And so we'll see what happens.
3: The Reds just saw Yamamoto at Chavez Ravine. He's pitching tonight.
4: Yeah, he only struck out like 10 and gave up two hits or something, I think.
3: Pirates beat the Cubs yesterday. The Bucks are off tonight. They'll host the Brewers tomorrow. They lost 2 out of 3 to the Cubs at Wrigley over the weekend. This is pretty amazing. The Pirates have now lost the season series to the Cubs 11 years in a row. By the way, the Dirty Birds' last game of the season was yesterday here in Charleston. They lost to Lexington, so their season in the Atlantic League is over. So is our conversation, Carl. Thanks for coming in. Good to see
2: you. Thanks for having me.
3: I'll talk to you again next Monday. Let's take a break. We're back to wrap it for the day in a moment.
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10: 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Looking up here on the monitors, Kegler's, as we got our football pregame stuff, it's pretty wild, isn't it? I mean, Pat McAfee's on, it seems like, 24-7, but at the same time, I mean, he is all over the place nonstop.
11: Pat. Oh, man, he works his tail off, too. You know, I got a chance to reconnect with him the last couple years and then spend some time with him this year with watching our baseball team, and just to see what he's built and how hard he works on it. And, you know, he's just doing phenomenal. I'm so proud of him.
10: Let's do our Park Superstores Hardest Worker of the Week. This goes each week to the player that Rich and staff would say, hey, this dude is getting it done. It's brought to us by Park Superstores. You can work hard, play harder, Parks Superstores. Who do you have this week?
11: You know what I'm going to tell? I'm going to say John Neider. And yeah. Even though he didn't have a lot of catches, you know, he didn't throw the ball. I'm telling you, the guy is relentless in blocking. You know, he's always at the right spot, the right time. You know, when we need a big play, he's going to make a big play. And, you know, it's his first couple games in our system. But really been pleased with him. He's a guy that's going to have a big year for us.
10: If my fingers are doing the right counting, he'll have another one after this one?
11: Yeah, he's got – which is, you know, the five-year deal, which has really helped. Because he's him and Jaden and now with Prince coming back, and then Teron Francis getting better all the time, and Cyrus Trawl, you know, hopefully we can keep those guys healthy, because that's a pretty good group right there.
10: What do you – so, obviously you're going to throw the ball more. In a perfect world, you're going to be able to run. But I would seem as though these receivers will be more than ready to catch some passes.
11: Yeah, I mean, we – you know, even though we've been really run heavy, dominated, and our practices reflect kind of like the balance that you want. You know, we had – if we run 40 plays in practice, half of them are passes, at least half. And those are probably – it might be more than that, because those are harder to execute, you know, obviously than run game is. So, but we still – if we want to win the game, we've got to be – if we can't run the ball, we won't win. So we still got to be able to run the ball. But inevitably, they can outnumber you. They can put more in there, and you can block, and you got to take some shots down the field.
10: When you get on that practice field tomorrow, what's the messaging, and what are the absolutes that you must have in Tuesday and Wednesday's work?
11: Well, one, we got to be ready for what they do, but we got to do what West Virginia does well. You know, we can't ever – and it's easy to slip into – I don't want to say softness, but slipped into, comfortability. You know?